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0: It's been a while since we've heard the sound of school bells, so let's drive carefully through those school zones. And remember, Yorkton school zone speeds are 30 kilometers per hour. That's right, 30 kilometers per hour. And the kids are excited as they head back for the first time in many months. So drive carefully and be aware.
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0: Hello, this is Randy King inviting you to Cowboy Church this Sunday, 10:30 a.m. at the Melville Weekend Rodeo. Come hear Lauren Bonk, who's been giving the word at rodeos for over 40 years, and also Brother Norman Bonk, founder of Circle Square Ranch and former recording artist, will be singing as well. This Sunday, 10:30 a.m. at the Melville Sports Grounds Rodeo. 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

0: The classics live on here at Christian Music Rewind. I'm Shawn Michaels with Sarah Groves, who tells us how she first got started in Christian music.
1: Well, music has always been a hobby for me, but it hasn't always been my career. Before I was in full-time music, I was a high school teacher. I taught history and English, 10th grade, and I loved it. But I was doing music on the side, and I was playing with a band, and just for the fun of it. We did a concert one night for Fellowship of Christian Athletes, and because FCA was a school group, we were able to put posters up all over school. I think a lot of students who wouldn't come to a concert like that came because they wanted to see their history teacher in a rock and roll band. After the concert, a lot of students came up to me and were talking to me about the music, and one in particular came up. I had invited her to come to the concert because I knew she was really into spirituality. She and her mother are members of Wicca, which is a witches convention, and I said, I know you're into spiritual things. I think tonight might be a real spiritual night. You should come. So she came, and after the concert, she came up to me, and she was crying, and she said, Miss Groves, do you have anything I could take home, a tape or anything? And at the time, I didn't have anything. I had not really thought about that. And my husband and I began thinking and talking and said, if she would take this message home, the message of Christ on a tape or CD, then I want to give that to her. So that began the process. We started out making a tape for family and friends, and it just grew from there.

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0: 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You know, he was the aspiration of a young country star, Faith Hill, back in her teen days. Faith said growing up, she listened to a lot of Southern gospel music, and her dream at the time was to sing with Michael English. Hey, Michael, I wonder if she'll still take you up on that. Well, hey, I'm Shawn Michaels, and here's this week's Mystery Sound Quiz. Listen up close and see if you can identify this classic movie.
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1: Stephen Curtis Chapman, The Great Adventure. My name's Ethan, I'm from Cadillac, Michigan.
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Christian Music Rewind and John Gibson, who got his start singing with Stevie Wonder and Michael Jackson in his early days. But there's one star that John Gibson gave his own start to, MC Hammer. Yeah, in fact, Hammer's first appearance was on a John Gibson album in the mid-80s, and Hammer could have been a big hit in Christian music, but the record label actually turned down Hammer for a deal, stating that rap was just a passing fad. Well, hey, Shawn Michaels here, and coming up, it's this week's look back at chart history. We've got the retro top three countdown later, but right now, it's another classic that lives on with Nicole Nordeman. Here's her 2003 Dove Award-winning song of the year, Holy, on Christian Music Rewind.

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2: We're heading back to 2002 this week on the Retro Top 3 Countdown. Well, as American Idol was wrapping up its first season, these were the three biggest hits on the Christian music charts, starting with three Australians known as the Paul Coleman Trio. From their first American release, this is Turn, at number 3 in 2002 this week on the Christian Music Rewind Retro Top 3 Countdown. How can

0: Christian Music Rewind and the second native Australian band on the Retro Top 3 Countdown from this week in 2002. That's Newsboys and Million Pieces at number 2. Well, I'm Shawn Michaels, and Jars of Clay are no strangers to hitting the top of the charts. But with their song Fly, it might have been their most personal. Here's Jars member Dan Hasseltine getting inside the music.
1: The song Fly is a very unique song for Jars of Clay because it's actually one of the first songs we've written that is taken directly from a story, a personal experience, and almost written in story form. It is a song that is about a couple who were engaged, and this young lady ended up with cancer that came out of remission, and so they were married and spent their entire marriage in a hospital room watching her deteriorate. The song is about the questions that she asked, the doubts and the fears that came into play while they would sit there. It really is, for us, it's just a powerful song to explore this whole concept that when you go to heaven, when you die, you do it alone, you know, at least in a human form. You don't take any of your friends with you. It's you and God, and that's a very scary thing for people. It's a very lonely place to be. We just heard from different people about their bedside conversations about what it was going to be like. Is there a heaven? Is there truly a God that will greet us? And what do the angels feel about this sort of thing happening? And will I really be alone? And so we really took all those elements and tried to make a song that really spoke to the heart of those questions.
0: At number one this week in 2002, it's Jars of Clay with Fly on the Christian Music Rewind Retro Top 3 Countdown.

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2: My name is Amber. 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

0: None of us will ever forget this day.
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0: Today, our fellow citizens, our very freedom, came under attack.
3: The president has described this apparently as a terrorist attack.
0: In a series of deliberate and deadly terrorist acts.
4: Witnesses who saw it said it looked like a commercial airliner.
0: Thousands of lives.
5: September 11, 2001. Most people remember it as the day of the tragic terrorist attacks. It was also the release date of Michael W. Smith's first worship album, which might just have been the right thing at the right time. Here's Michael telling us why he decided to make a worship project.
0: And I pray they will be comforted by a power greater than any of us.

0: Well, first of all, I've been a worship leader for 20 years, so this is nothing new for me. So I'm very comfortable with leading worship. Matter of fact, it's one of the things that I love doing most. But to make a long story short, I think it was several things. I think it was seeing these kids because we've been doing praise and worship at the end of our sets, especially the festivals for the last 2-3 years, and seeing these kids, these 8-9 year old kids with their arms raised in the air, weeping and crying, and just this real move of God of that would be the most powerful thing in the whole set that we did was the worship time. But the two things that really were the catalyst to me is some things that happened at New River Fellowship, which is the church that I belong to and lead worship there. And there were some moments at worship that were just absolutely almost too much to take. And, you know, God kind of sent his power in a miraculous way. And, you know, it was just out of the blue. We didn't, you know, I don't know if we sang the right songs or whatever it was, but something happened that was pretty amazing. And then it was my involvement in The Call, which was the thing in D.C. last year. I had 500,000 kids on the lawn up there. And the passion and the crying out to God from these kids. And it just was life-changing for me. And so I just thought, you know what, maybe now's the time to do this worship thing that I've wanted to do for a long time and just pick out the songs that I love. What are the songs? It's the first album I've ever done that I didn't record everything that I wrote. But that wasn't the issue. It didn't matter if I wrote the songs or not. And I picked out the songs that move me, that make me cry and draw me to the heart of God. And we decided to kind of go for it.
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1: Wednesday night and Sunday morning and Sunday night. Every time the doors were open, we were there. My daddy was a deacon and my daddy was a dictator. We did not have a vote every 4 years whether or not we're going to go to church. We went to church. If the preacher was going to wash the windows on Thursday night, we filled our pew and we watched him do it. And don't think I didn't try to get out of going to church like any normal kid. Many times I said, Daddy, I'm too sick to go to church. He'd say, throw up and prove it. And if you couldn't throw up, you went to church. And if you did throw up, he'd say, now don't you feel better? Let's go to church. My daddy was a deacon, and his arm could wrap around our church 4 times and never leave his shoulder. Find the back of my head, pow. If I was real bad, you know where he took me? To the old sanctuary. And every church ought to have an old sanctuary. Our old sanctuary was haunted. It had shadows of dead choir members on the walls. He'd pop me on the back of the head. I'd look up. He'd say, come with me. Where are we going? The old sanctuary. What for? Choir practice.
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0: heart of the Y2K problem is how computers behave when their internal clocks change from 1999 to 2000.
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0: 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I'm Shawn Michaels, and once again, it's time for this week's Mystery Sound Quiz. 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
0: Well, that's this week's Mystery Sound Quiz. It's two metalhead slackers taking us on a historical journey through time to complete their science project in the 1989 film Bill and Ted's Excellent Adventure. Well, hey, Shawn Michaels here, and there's more classics coming up. And up next, we're going to get inside a classic with Stacy Orrico. 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
0: Stacy Orrico scored her biggest mainstream hit back in 2003 with There's Gotta Be More to Life, but it's a song she almost wasn't able to record.
3: More to Life is a song that I fell in love with from the first time I heard it. Kevin Kadish, who I wrote the song Stuck With, brought me this song, and he said, you know, I wrote this with this other artist, Lucy Woodworth. It might be going on a record. It might not. I don't know. But I just, he said, it almost kind of reminded me of you or something you would sing about, so I just wanted to play it for you. I heard it, and I said, why did you play that song for me if I can't have it? Like, can you find out if I can have it, if Lucy's really using it? Because I just loved it, and, you know, melodically and musically and everything, but the lyrics were just so strong. It talks about, you know, searching for satisfaction and fulfillment in the wrong places, and we try to fill our lives with, whether it's money or relationships or love or whatever, to satisfy us, and those things aren't lasting. And so I just thought, oh, it'd be so amazing if we could get this song to play on pop radio. Like, everybody can relate to this, but if I could have, you know, if I could be at concerts having thousands of people singing these lyrics, that would be like the most incredible thing ever. At first, nobody was really that excited about it. And I was like, guys, come on. And like, we don't think it's a single. We don't hear, we think it needs a new chorus. And I was like, no, it's so good. So we, you know, kept pushing it, came back at the end. It was like, we still needed one more song. And More to Life had kind of been pushed aside. And I said, please listen to More to Life one more time. And everybody sat and was like, this is it.
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0: It's been a while since we've heard the sound of school bells, so let's drive carefully through those school zones. And remember, Yorkton school zone speeds are 30 kilometers per hour. That's right, 30 kilometers per hour. And the kids are excited as they head back for the first time in many months. So drive carefully and be aware.
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1: If God's doing the speaking, whatever he says to us, it is going to contribute to our spiritual growth. Now, how do I know that? Because he says that he foreordained and predestined that you and I be conformed to the likeness of Christ. All right, if he foreordained before the foundation of the world that you and I be conformed to the likeness of Christ, whatever God tells me to do, simple or complex, it is going to be a part of my spiritual growth. God would never tell you anything that would cause your spiritual life to disintegrate.
2: When you pray and wait on God for direction, how can you know when it's His answer that you're sensing? Welcome to In Touch, the teaching ministry of Dr. Charles Stanley. We're glad you've joined us. Today we'll hear clear spiritual guidelines for identifying the voice of God as our series continues.
1: When you're listening to God, how do you know that it's God who's doing the speaking, or is it some other voice that you're hearing? And this is a question that people ask me often. I'm asking the Lord to give me direction, but it's like I'm getting two voices. How do I know that God is the one who's speaking to me, or if Satan is telling me this, or am I just talking to myself? And that is a very legitimate question that needs to be answered, and what I want to do is to help you be able to answer that in your life as you pray and seek His mind about those issues that are important to you. In the 16th chapter of Matthew, up until this point, Jesus has said nothing about suffering and dying on the cross. And He has asked His apostles, He said, "Whom do men say that I am?" And they gave Him some answers. And finally, Peter came up with the right answer and said, "Thou art the Christ, the Son of the living God." Jesus is talking about building His church, and then He says in verse 21, from that time, that is that conversation in Caesarea Philippi, Jesus Christ began to show His disciples that He must go to Jerusalem and suffer many things from the elders and chief priests and scribes and be killed and be raised up on the third day. Well, when He said that, the scripture says, and Peter took Him aside and began to rebuke Him, saying, "God forbid it, Lord. This shall never happen to you." But He that is Jesus turned and said to Peter, "Get behind me, Satan. You are a stumbling block to me, for you are not setting your mind on God's interest, but on man's." Now in this passage, we see the difference between the voice of God and the voice of Satan. Now, I want you to listen very carefully to what I'm going to say, because it's important you hear this before I continue. If you are a believer walking in the Spirit, you understand the meaning of the cross, and you have experienced that crucifixion, and Christ Jesus is living His life in and through you, and the Holy Spirit has filled you, and you are a walking believer full of the Holy Spirit, it should be very, very easy for you to determine that what you're hearing is of God and not of man or of the flesh or the devil. In other words, it should be the normal, natural walk of the Spirit-filled, committed believer that when God speaks, you can identify the voice of God. So what I'm going to give you primarily is for those who are not that sure, who do not have the experience of being able to get on their face before God and know that they've heard from God. No question in their mind about it. So we're talking about being able to discern the voice of God when we're seeking His mind about something. Now, what I want to do is I want to give you a list of things that will help you to determine when you're trying to find the mind of God about something and you get two or three conflicting ideas, to help you to be able to sift through and to determine, oh, that couldn't be of God, or this is of God. As you're seeking the Lord's mind and you're praying, you will know that you have heard the voice of God. I don't mean an audible voice, but the Spirit of God speaking to you. You'll know that you're hearing from God when the following things are true. Number one, when what you hear is consistent with the Word of God. God would never tell you to do something or to engage in something or build a relationship that is not of Him, that is, that's inconsistent with Scripture. Let me give you a simple illustration of this. Let's say, for example, I hear people say this: when I get down to pray, I feel so guilty. I feel so condemned. I feel like God's just pointing his finger at me, and I have real difficulty in asking God for anything when I feel so guilty. Have you confessed your sins? Yes. All of them? Yes. Everything God's brought to your mind? Yes. In other words, your life is as clean as you know how it to be. You're not involved in anything God doesn't want you to be involved in. And as best you know, you have confessed it, you've yielded, you've surrendered your life, and you still feel guilt and condemned. Yes, I do. I feel like God is still condemning me. I want to tell you, that is strictly from the devil. It is absolutely from Satan. It is never of God. And here's a simple verse. Therefore, those who are in Christ Jesus, he says, there is no condemnation to those who are in Christ Jesus. There is a false sense of guilt. There is a satanic condemnation to make you feel guilty and worthless when there is no basis for doing so. So that whatever you're hearing, you have to ask yourself the question, is that what the Word of God says? If you neglect the Word of God, if you don't get in the Word of God, if you don't build the Scriptures into your life, Satan comes along and speaks to you, and you say, that sounds super, that's a good idea, and don't check it out with Scripture, you can make a horrible mistake, a very, very costly mistake in your life. So the first question is, if what I'm hearing, is this consistent with the Word of God? And it would never be. You will never find Almighty God ever telling you to do anything that would contradict any portion of the Word of God. All right, number two. If you're hearing from God and you're asking and seeking His mind, what you have to ask is, number two, does it conflict with human reason? Now you see, usually Satan will say, well, look, this is the natural, normal thing to do. But usually, not always now, usually when God requires something of us, usually it will conflict with what is the natural, normal, reasonable thing to do. If you look at the life of Jesus, he usually did the opposite thing from which was expected and the opposite from what the world would do. He will never tell us to do anything that contradicts his word, nor will he tell us to live our lives according to the reasonable, rational thinking of a world system that is anti-God, anti-Christ, and anti-faith. The third question is this. As the Lord speaks to your heart, you ask yourself this question. Is what I'm hearing, is this clashing with my fleshly nature? That is, my fleshly desires. God would never tell you to do anything, now watch this carefully, that would be consistent with gratifying the flesh. I did not say that God would never tell you anything that would bring contentment, joy, enjoyment, or fun. Listen, God is for fun. But he's for fun in the right way that will be pleasing and bring fulfillment and not instantaneous gratification of the flesh. So whatever you're hearing, is what you're hearing saying to you, gratify the flesh, fulfill the lust, go ahead and do it. Forget what anybody else says. It's your thing. It's your life. You can do like you please. It's you, you're the only person you've got to satisfy. God never speaks in those terms. God always speaks in terms of that which does what? That which gratifies the spirit within me, not the flesh. So God never speaks in some ways, but he speaks very clearly in other ways. And so we have to ask that. Fourthly, will this challenge my faith? That is, what I'm hearing, will this challenge my faith? Usually, if you'll think about it, what is God always up to in our life? God is always up to challenging our faith and building our faith because that builds our relationship to him. It grows us into an intimacy with him like nothing else will do. So when you're listening to the Lord, you ask yourself the question, will this challenge my faith? If it's from God, most of the time, it will challenge your faith. Now, the fifth one is this. Does this decision call for courage? And that is, if God's telling me to do something, is what he's saying, is this calling for an act of courage on my part? It may not always do that, but oftentimes it will. That is, I'm to do the thing that is not reasonable in the eyes of the world. That will challenge my faith. That will challenge me to have the courage to do the thing that's right, though the world may not see it that way. So it will challenge my courage. It will call for courage in my life to make that decision. Now, I want to stop at that point, and I want to apply these first five back to the Scripture because I want you to see how real all of this was in this situation. Now, go back for just a moment and remember what happened. Jesus, for the first time, is beginning to say to his disciples, I'm going to suffer at the hands of the Pharisees, the Sadducees, and the scribes. I'm going to be killed by them, then I'm going to rise from the dead. All right, now, in the light of what he just said, I must die, I must be killed, and rise the third day. Let me ask you this question. Was the fact that Jesus Christ was to die, was that consistent with Scripture? Yes or no? Yes, because the Old Testament teaches that he would be, Isaiah 53. Secondly, we said that it was a conflict with human reason. Was his answer a conflict with human reason if here he was, and he was the Messiah, and going to set up an earthly kingdom, they were going to kill him and rise again? Was that in conflict with human reason that they were going to kill him and he was going to be resurrected from the dead? By all means. Number three, did this clash with Peter's fleshly desires? It certainly did, because he saw himself as one of the in group, and he was, Peter, James, and John with Christ. And so that meant, if Jesus died, where did that leave Peter? So he was going to be left out in the cold. So let's face it, any one of us would probably have felt the same thing. Well, where am I going to be, Jesus, if you die? If you're going to set up a kingdom and you're the Messiah and the Pharisees, the Sadducees, and the scribes killed you, where is that going to leave me? So he was concerned about himself. Number four, did it challenge Peter's faith? You better believe it did when Jesus said, I'm going to rise again the third day. That was a challenge to his faith. Did it challenge his courage that he was willing to follow a man who said he was the Messiah, that there was going to be some kind of a battle in which he lost his life among the scribes, Pharisees, and the Sadducees, and that he was going to rise again? Would he have the courage to hang in there with him, though he was going to die? And if he rose, would he have the courage to follow him? Listen, every single one of those things were straight from God. And that's why Jesus said to him, notice what he said to him here in his response. He says, you're not setting your mind on God's interest, but man's. And what Jesus was saying to Peter when Peter said, hold it, it'll never be. He says, God forbid, Lord, I'll never let that happen. You'll never die at the hands of the scribes, Pharisees, and the Sadducees. It's just not going to happen. What did Jesus say? He said, Peter, you're a stumbling block. But he didn't say Peter. He says, get thee behind me. Get behind me, Satan. Jesus knew that through the lips of Peter, Satan had expressed his objection to what Jesus was about to do, because Jesus' death on the cross would be the atoning sacrifice to save all of mankind. And I want to tell you, my friend, there are many, many voices today, most of which are not from God. And I believe as a maturing believer, if we're listening to God, if God is speaking and He's speaking, God isn't going to lead us to make the wrong decisions. He's going to protect us in our decision making. He's going to protect us when we're listening to Him. And when you and I learn to walk in the Spirit, when we understand the meaning of the cross, and when we walk in the Spirit and not in the flesh, and God is in control of our lives, it'll be very simple for us to be able to detect the voice of God versus the voice of Satan. And what I'm simply giving you are some signals that you can go by, that when you start getting conflicting voices and conflicting views, is there any way, anything to sift those things through to be able to say, God would never do that, that's not of God, oh, this is of God. And that's what I'm trying to do in this message. We're half through those points. Let's move on to number six. Now, when God is doing the talking, when God is doing the speaking, and you're listening, He's going to cause you to think of the effects of this decision on other people. He's going to cause you to think of its effects upon other people. Now, here's what Satan says. Satan says, don't worry about anybody else. Do your own thing. You don't have but your life. You've got your own rights. You just do what you want to do. God never speaks in those terms. Friend, God never talks about our rights. He talks about our surrender. He talks about our crucifixion. He talks about Christ Jesus. He talks about loving the brother. He talks about bearing each other's burdens. He talks about encouraging one another. He talks about being careful about our witness, lest we cause our brother to stumble. That's what God says. That doesn't mean that God will let you tell you to check out what everybody else believes before you make a decision. I'm not saying that. I'm simply saying that any kind of carelessness about its effect upon other people, that voice is not from God. Then, as you're listening, more than likely, if God is doing the speaking, He's going to caution you to be patient. Listen, I don't believe you'll find anywhere in Scripture where God tells somebody to rush into a decision. God will never tell you, just rush in, blindly rush in. You may have to move swiftly, But you can move swiftly in the will of God, in the Spirit of God, and not be rushing into a situation. You see, if you get in this rush, rush, hurry, hurry, go ahead, you better put a check on that one. Usually, if God's doing the talking, He's not rushing you into something and hurrying you along and moving along thoughtlessly, but God wants all the details just right. All right, the next one. And that is, if you're listening to the Lord and God is speaking to your heart, He's going to speak in a way that you will consider the future consequences of what you're about to do. Now listen to me. When Satan says, move on, go ahead, just move on, make the decision, don't worry about the consequences. Listen, God is very, very interested and concerned about the future consequences of all of our actions. And so if you're listening from God, if you're listening to Him, He's going to bring that up. But if you get this sometimes blatant, boisterous voice of some demonic power that says, do it now, don't worry about the consequences. You don't live but once. That, my friend, is the word of the world. You only live once? That's right, down here. Why worry about tomorrow? Because tomorrow is eternally long. And you see, if you're listening to God, God is going to involve the future consequences of this decision. So you're going to hear that, all right? A very important point here also is this. That is, if you're listening to the Lord and let's say, for example, that you've decided to get advice from someone else. Maybe God may say to you, you need to go to so-and-so and get advice, because there's some decisions that other people know more about the details and the consequences than we do. And so God would indeed oftentimes lead us to get advice. But here's what I believe God will tell you. If God leads you to get advice, God wants you to check out the lifestyle of the person from whom you're getting advice. Why should a believer go to a non-believer to get advice that's going to affect his or her life? Now, some of you who are in some areas of business may have a problem with that, but I want to challenge you to consider that in whatever business you may be in. Consider the lifestyle of those from whom you're getting advice about your life that will affect your life and your family, your business, and your finances. So what we have to ask is this. Is the advice we're getting, is it the kind of advice that's coming from a person whose lifestyle that is consistent with the Word of God? All right. Not only that, if God's doing the speaking, whatever He says to us, it is going to contribute to our spiritual growth. Now, how do I know that? Because He says that He foreordained and predestined that you and I be conformed to the likeness of Christ. All right, if He foreordained before the foundation of the world that you and I be conformed to the likeness of Christ, whatever God tells me to do, simple or complex, it is going to be a part of my spiritual growth. God would never tell you anything that would set you back spiritually. He would never tell you to do anything that would cause your spiritual life to disintegrate. He would never tell you to do anything that would hinder you and harm your spiritual growth. But rather, the things that God will tell you to do, simple or complex as they may be, will be a contribution to your spiritual growth. Very, very important we ask the question, if I do what I believe God's saying, will this contribute to my spiritual growth or will it hinder me? Whatever He's saying is going to contribute to my spiritual growth, not tear me down. One last thing. When you're talking to Him and listening, God's doing the speaking and you're trying to find out whose voice it is, one of the things that's going to happen is there's going to be a calmness that develops in your spirit. And as you begin to discern the voice of God, there's going to be a calmness, and then you're going to have what Paul said, the peace that passes all human understanding, because he says that peace, look, he says that peace garrisons you about. It surrounds you like a fortress to keep you from feeling anxiety anymore and worry anymore or frustration and fears about the decision. You've heard from God. When somebody says, I've prayed and I've got faith and I believe this is of God, listen. You may be able to believe with your mind, but you'll never be able to believe with your spirit and exercise spiritual faith if God's not in the thing, because, listen, your spirit will never agree to believing something that's not of God. What we have to ask is the peace really there? And you see, he says, the Amplified Bible says, the peace of God sits as umpire in my heart to tell me when I'm saved or whether I'm heading in the wrong direction or not. Now, you remember when you were a kid growing up and your mom said, supper's going to be done, finished at 6 o'clock, be there. You said, yes, ma'am. You got to playing with your friends. 6:15 went by and boy, you heard it. Charles! Charles! Did you know I didn't have to wonder if that was my mom's voice? I knew in a split second whose voice that was. I knew what she wanted as soon as she called. I didn't have to learn my mom's voice. I grew up hearing it. I knew it. 1,000 mothers could have called my name. Only my mother could have called my name in a way that got my attention. I want to tell you something. If you're saved, it ought to be the natural, normal thing for you that when God speaks, you know it is your Father who's called your name.
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0: Today's scripture reading is James chapter 4, verses 7 and 8. Submit therefore to God. Resist the devil, and he will flee from you. Draw near to God, and he will draw near to you. 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
5: 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We extend patience to people who used to exhaust us. Consider our Savior, who asked God to forgive the very ones crucifying Him. That kind of love doesn't come naturally to us. It's the fruit of a life increasingly shaped by God's presence. Growth also changes what satisfies us. Over time, we find less fulfillment in what the world offers and more in simply drawing near to God. As our trust deepens, we discover how faithful He truly is, which becomes its own invitation to trust Him more. Eventually, obedience stops feeling like obligation. The psalmist wrote, "Oh, how I love your law! It is my meditation all the day." That delight is born not from duty, but from love, the natural response of a heart that has come to know God's goodness firsthand. These aren't achievements to strive for. They're signs of what God is already doing in us. Intentionally seek time in His presence and watch how good things take root.
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6: To willingly sin is to be short-sighted. Here's a moment with Charles Stanley.
7: How many of us, if we had considered the future consequences of some of our decisions, would not have made some decisions we've made? Right. You know what Satan says? Satan says, forget the future. Don't worry about it. I mean, you don't have, listen, you know what?

0: Satan's word is, eat, drink, and be merry. What he doesn't say is, for tomorrow you're going to die and face the judgment. He doesn't say that. That part's not important. Satan's not the kind of fellow who would remind you of the scripture, whatever man sows, that shall he also reap. And all through the New Testament, in clear black and white print, and oftentimes between the lines, there's the message of considering the future consequences of your decision. Whenever God is speaking, God always has your future in mind. He also always has, he's going to be bringing you to think about, now, if I make this decision in this way, what will be the future consequences to me? What will be the future consequences to my family? What will be the future consequences to my business partners here or my vocation? What will be the future consequences to my witness? God is interested in the future consequences of today's decision.
1: The Bible says to grow in the grace and knowledge of Jesus. Has this program helped you with that? We'd love to know how. When In Touch continues next time, God has no trouble sending very clear instruction, but there are some things that affect how well we receive His messages. To find out what determines what we hear, join us again for In Touch, the teaching ministry of Dr. Charles Stanley. This program is a presentation of In Touch Ministries, Atlanta, Georgia, USA.
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0: Welcome to Canada's National Bible Hour, a ministry of Mission Go. I'm Brian Albrecht, the President Emeritus and Director of Canada's National Bible Hour. We are thrilled to have you with us today as we embark on a journey to reach the world for Jesus Christ.
1: Today our scripture is taken from the book of Hebrews, chapter 1, verse 8, which says it's actually the Father talking to God the Son, the Lord Jesus Christ. But unto the Son he saith, Thy throne, O God, is forever and ever. A scepter of righteousness is the scepter of thy kingdom. Here we see God the Father telling God the Son, and notice he says, Thy throne, O God. So he's saying that Jesus Christ is as much God as God the Father is. But the text goes on to say, is forever and ever. And he has a scepter of righteousness. God is by definition holy. The Lord Jesus Christ is holy. He's perfect. He's pure. And he has a scepter of a kingdom, which means that he rules the world. So from this text, we see that God the Father has entrusted the world to God the Son. We see that God the Son has a throne where he judges, and it's forever and ever. And he's a righteous God, and he is going to judge sin. And so the only way to have even one sin forgiven is to have a relationship with Jesus Christ. Jesus came in the flesh. He was born, grew up, he went to the cross, he bore our sins in his own body, he took our place, he died there for our sins, and because of that sacrifice, rules the world, and those who receive Jesus Christ as their personal Savior come into relationship with this great, powerful God.

0: Good day. Thank you for joining our Moments from the Mission Field, with interviews and stories about how the Lord's work is reaching out globally through the agency of Mission Go.
1: Welcome to Mission Moments here on Canada's National Bible Hour. I'm Dennis Campbell, and today we come to the end of our little series from Tanzania. The Apostle Paul asked a question that is echoed for 2,000 years. How shall they hear without a preacher? And how shall they preach except they be sent? Except they be sent. Hold on to that word, sent. Over these last few episodes, we've followed the story of Radio Uhai in the Tabora region of Tanzania. We've watched the vision take shape, the radio of life. We've seen two repeater stations rise at Urambo and Zega Igunga. We've stood with the team the day the tower went up. And now comes the moment it was all for, going on the air. When that signal goes out, here is what happens. A farmer in a village that has never had a church will turn on a small radio. A mother, a child, an elder who has lived his whole life without ever hearing the name of Jesus. And across the airwaves will come a voice telling them the oldest and best news in the world, that God loves them, that Christ died and rose for them, that there is Uhai, life in Him. How shall they hear? They will hear because someone was sent, and someone was sent because someone somewhere prayed and gave. That's the part I don't want you to miss as we close. This is a Tanzanian ministry, but it is also, in a very real way, a North American story. From mailboxes in St. Catharines, Ontario and Buffalo, New York, support has flowed to a missionary couple in Tabora. Believers in Canada and the United States, most of whom will never set foot in Tanzania, have helped build the houses, raise the towers, and put the gospel on the air. Deus Kanunu put it simply, your willingness to stand with this ministry has contributed significantly to the progress and impact of Radio Uhai. You did that, we did that, together. Over the doorway of this whole story is a promise from Genesis, I will bless those who bless thee. So as we close, thank God for what He is doing in Tanzania. Pray that Radio Uhai's signal would reach every listening heart. And if the Lord has stirred you over these episodes, Mission Go would love to help you partner directly with this ministry. Let's pray the Lord touches hearts and opens doors. I'm Dennis Campbell. This has been Mission Moments. Until next time, go in His grip

This month, we are offering a small book by Ritten Paul Tripp. It is titled, Grief. No matter what the circumstances, death shakes us to the core. It seems so wrong, and it is. We long for comfort, but we don't know where to look. Can God really help when we are overwhelmed with grief? With compassion and biblical wisdom, Paul David Tripp shows us how to think and what to do when death enters our door. He reminds us that we have a Savior who knows our sorrows, hears our cries, and promises to one day wipe away all tears. Hope and healing come from our relationship with Jesus, the one who promises to walk all the way through the valley of the shadow of death with us. Canada's National Bible Hour, Box 1210, St. Catharines, Ontario Postal Code L2R707, or in the U.S., Box 2010, Buffalo, New York Post Office, Box 14231. 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
1: A few ago, the British Keswick Bible Conference celebrated the 100th anniversary of its ministry. Speakers at the conference included many of the world's greatest Bible expositors. Among them was Reverend Gordon Bridger. The thoughts I'd like to leave with you today were gleaned largely from reading a summary of one of his expository sermons. Our subject is Learning to Cope, or Christians Under Pressure. The scripture on which these thoughts are based reads, "Therefore, being justified by faith, we have peace with God through our Lord Jesus Christ, by whom also we have access by faith into this grace wherein we stand, and rejoice in hope of the glory of God. And not only so, but we glory in tribulations also, knowing that tribulation worketh patience, and patience experience, and experience, and hope maketh not ashamed, because the love of God is shed abroad in our hearts by the Holy Ghost which is given unto us." How much of what is stated in this passage is true of you? Most Christians have no difficulty with the first two verses. They can identify with being justified by faith and rejoicing in hope of the glory of God. But when we come to verse 3, most of us are in trouble. Not many can truthfully say they glory in tribulations. Tribulations is a comprehensive word. It refers to all the internal and external conflicts and harassments and pressures which afflict us day by day. The mounting pressures under which we now live have become a major social and medical problem. One in every three people suffers to some degree from some form of mental or emotional disorder. Doctors attribute the high incidence of heart attacks, ulcers, and nervous disorders to pressures of business and professional and social life. Psychiatrists tell us inability to cope with pressures to meet the demands and expectations of peers and teachers and family and friends is a major reason why suicide has become so prevalent among teenagers in recent years. Marriage and family counselors deal daily with marital and family problems traceable to pressures with which one or more members of the family can no longer cope. If we're honest, most, if not all of us, must admit that there have been times in our own lives when we were near the breaking point. In assessing the ability or inability of people to cope, let us remember we're dealing with two categories of people. The first is the non-Christian. He may be good-living, sincere, conscientious, and even religious. He may respect God and Christ and the Bible and seek to pattern his life by the Golden Rule or Sermon on the Mount, but he's never been spiritually reborn. For this reason, he is not God-oriented. He assesses life and its problems and pressures from a temporal, materialistic perspective. He relies on self-discipline to keep him steady under life's pressures, but his chances of success are poor, for he's pitting mere human defenses against pressures greater than he can deal with successfully. The greatest help we can render such people is to make certain they are aware of the personal invitation Jesus Christ extends to them. "Come unto me, all ye that labor and are heavy laden, and I will give you rest. Take my yoke upon you and learn of me, for I am meek and lowly at heart, and ye shall find rest unto your souls." In the second category are the spiritually reborn children of God. What about the Christian when he's under pressure? What capacity does he have to cope with the pressures of life that the non-Christian lacks? It is a spiritual misrepresentation to say that if a man becomes a Christian, he will be free from the tribulations and pressures of life. In the underground chamber where Winston Churchill met with his war cabinet to plan strategy, it is said there was a plaque which read, "We are not interested in the possibilities of defeat. They do not exist." Now, those words may have inspired admiration and even cheers, but they weren't realistic. Merely saying the possibilities of defeat do not exist Do not make it so. Yet that is the way Christians some talk. They say to the unsaved, come and be one of us, and your anxieties and cares will disappear. We're Christians. We're the redeemed of God. We're more than conquerors through him that loved us. For us, the possibilities of defeat do not exist. Now, such talk is misleading and unscriptural. The Bible teaches that, if anything, Christians can expect more tribulations and problems and pressures than non-Christians. For the Christian, this world is an alien and often hostile environment. In the world, Christ said, you shall have tribulations. Marvel not if the world hates you. A Christian businessman who refuses to cut corners may face more problems and pressures than a non-Christian. A Christian father has to pay the rent and the mortgage and the grocery bill like everyone else, and at the same time may higher moral and ethical standards for which he often pays a price. The Christian student is not exempt from peer pressures, and living with them is often hard because he wants to maintain a Christian testimony. I can tell you from experience that the same is true in the political sphere. Apart from the external problems the Christian experiences, he also faces inward conflicts and pressures unknown to unregenerate men and women. The pressures of diverse temptations, the conflict of the spirit lusting against the flesh and the flesh against the spirit, until he cries out, O wretched man that I am, who shall deliver me from the body of this death? Paul, who knew those inward conflicts, also knew more external stress than most of us will ever know. Thrice, he said, I was beaten. Once I was stoned. Thrice I suffered shipwreck. In journeyings often, in perils of water, in perils of robbers, in perils by mine own countrymen, in perils by the heathen, in perils in the city, in perils in the wilderness, in perils in the sea, in perils among false brethren, in weariness and painfulness, in hunger and thirst, in cold and nakedness. Beside those things that are without, there cometh upon me daily the care of all the churches. And yet at the same time, Paul could say, I glory in mine infirmities. I take pleasure in reproaches, in necessities, in persecutions, in distresses for Christ's sake. For when I am weak, then am I strong. Paul was a Christian under pressure, but a Christian who had learned how to cope. The passage we have before us, he enumerates four requirements for those who would learn his secret. First, we must believe and accept what the Scriptures say about us because of our relationship with Jesus Christ. In verses 1 and 2, he affirms three things. We are justified by faith, we have peace with God, we have access by faith into this grace wherein we stand. Think about those three things for a moment. We are justified by faith. When through faith we accept Christ, the matter of our guilt before God is completely and eternally settled. A double transfer takes place. All our sins are transferred to Christ's account, and his perfect righteousness is transferred to ours. From that moment on, we stand guiltless and justified in the sight of God, have peace with God. Notice he's not talking about the peace of God. We may not have the peace of God, but once we have received Jesus Christ as our personal Savior, we have peace with God, because he has declared peace with us, because Christ has paid in full the penalty of all our offenses. Everything that alienated us from God has been settled and removed forever, and declares us justified in his sight. But there is more. Not only are we justified, not only have we peace with God, but we have access by faith into this grace wherein we stand. Think what that means. Christ has not only paid all our debt in full, but has given us access to all the limitless resources of God's amazing grace. Have you ever heard somebody What couldn't I do if I had access to $1 million? Such access pales into insignificance when compared to the riches of God's grace, to which we have access as members of the family and household of God. As the scriptures say, ye know the grace of our Lord Jesus Christ, that though he was rich, yet for our sakes he became poor, that we through his poverty might be rich. A man near a great library has access to the recorded knowledge of the ages. We as Christians have access to the grace of God, which includes all the treasures of wisdom and knowledge found in Jesus Christ. Paul goes on to say, because this is so, we rejoice in the hope of the glory of God. This provides the second requirement for learning to cope, which is an attitude to the virtues of life entirely different to that of a non-Christian. We glory in tribulations. Notice how this is linked with our rejoicing in the glory of God. It says, we rejoice in hope of the glory of God, and not only so, but we glory in tribulations also. Now, this doesn't mean that we enjoy tribulations. We may be troubled and perplexed by what is happening to us. As Paul said in his letter to the Corinthians, we're troubled on every side, yet not distressed. We're perplexed, but not in despair. Cast down, but not destroyed. Why not? For two reasons. First, because as Christians, justified by faith and at peace with God, we view our afflictions from a different perspective than non-Christians. And second, we know that through them God intends to produce in us results which will be to our lasting benefit. This knowledge of the providence of God is the third requirement in learning how to cope. Look again at verses 3 and 4. We glory in tribulations also, knowing that tribulation worketh patience, and patience experience, and experience hope. He speaks of knowing. Knowing what? Knowing how God's providence works. And how does it work? From the tribulations we suffer, there is produced in our lives the fruit of patience. As James says, the trying of your faith worketh patience. As we become more patient, we gain spiritual experience. And the outgrowth of spiritual experience is the grace of hope which maketh not ashamed. But there is more we should know about the providence of God. First, it is preventive. God prevents things happening to us which would do us harm. My, how little we recognize the extent of God's providential care. The Bible tells us our lives are hid with Christ in God. The psalmist said, he shall give his angels charge concerning thee. They shall bear thee up in their hands, lest at any time thou dash thy foot against a stone. Secondly, it is permissive. That is, God permits to happen in our lives things which he purposes to make work together for our good. All things, Paul says, work together for good to them who are the called according to his purpose. That scripture underscores the third thing we should know about God's providence. That is, it is purposive. God has a purpose in everything he permits to touch our lives. My, how different our attitude to trials and tribulations would be if we really believed that. The Apostle Paul did, and it enabled him to say, I glory in tribulations. I know they are within the purpose of God, and God's providence will produce in my life through them the fruits of patience, experience, and hope. The last requirement for Christians who would learn to cope under pressure is to actually experience the ministry of the Holy Spirit in their lives day by day. Verse 5 says, hope maketh not ashamed, because the love of God is shed abroad in our hearts by the Holy Ghost, which is given unto us. Notice the expression, is shed abroad. That implies an ongoing operation. God's intention is that day by day the love of Christ should be shed abroad in our hearts through the ministry of the Holy Spirit who indwells us. If this is our actual experience, the fruits produced by tribulations and pressures permitted and endured within the providence and purpose of God will be intertwined with the fruit of the Spirit, which is love, joy, peace, long-suffering, gentleness, goodness, faith, meekness, temperance. The Scriptures make clear that this is not only possible, but it is God's intention for each of His people. We should therefore, as Paul says, glory in our tribulations, remembering that our light affliction, which is but for a moment, worketh for us a far more exceeding and eternal weight of glory, while we look not at the things which are seen, but at the things which are not seen. For the things which are seen are temporal, but the things which are not seen are eternal. Such is the marvelous provision God has made to enable His people to not only cope, but to remain joyful amid the stresses and strains of life. This is not abstract religious theory. It is God's declaration of what He has made available for us in the person of His Son, Jesus Christ. It is not available to those who have refused or neglected to seek the forgiveness and salvation of God through Christ, and who have not received Him into their lives as their personal Savior and Lord. And so as we close, may I therefore ask where you stand in this matter. I'm sure you know much about Jesus Christ, but can you truthfully say that at some point in your life you acknowledge your sinfulness and your need of God's forgiveness and ask Jesus Christ to come into your life and take full possession as your personal Savior and Sovereign Lord? If you've never done so before, will you bow your head in prayer as our invitation hymn is sung and invite Him to be your personal Savior from this hour on?
2: We at Mission Go Pray this message will change your life and challenge you to seek a deeper understanding of our Lord Jesus Christ. Let us think on these verses from the Bible, from the book of Matthew 11, 28 and 29. Jesus says, "Come unto me, all you that labor and are heavy with burdens, and I will give you rest. Take my yoke upon you and learn of me, for I am meek and lowly in heart, and you will find rest unto your souls." Remember to order your copy of the booklet, Grief, written by Paul Tripp. Please write to Canada's National Bible Hour, Box 1210, St. Catharines, Ontario 2, RAN 707, or in the United States, Catharines, Wiart. 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

0: Hello and welcome to the Voice of Hope, a Bible teaching program produced by Heralds of Hope. I'm your host, Anthony High. In this episode, we continue our study through the book of Revelation. This book reminds me of a play in a theater. As we move from scene to scene, the curtain closes and then opens on a whole new setting. Today's teaching opens on a new scene with a mysterious new character. Yet the same familiar conflict. To wrestle with this mystery, please join us as J. Mark Horst teaches from Revelation chapter 17, and let's open God's Word together.
1: Karl Marx is famous for his statement that religion is the opiate of the masses. Of course, in the 1800s, opium was a common and legal medicine that was used to dull physical pain. But Karl Marx meant that religion helps people cope with the pain of a hard life. In his mind, it was only needed by those who were weak. You know, as followers of Christ, we embrace that weakness, and we trust in God's strength to enable us. Since Marx denied the existence of God, he didn't understand that we humans are incurably religious. That's because God designed us that way. He created us to be worshipers, and so we will inevitably worship someone or something. According to Ezekiel 28:14, Satan was the anointed cherub that covers. In other words, he was very close to the throne of God. So he knew about worship, and he wanted worship for himself. And because of his desire to usurp the worship that belonged to God alone, he got kicked out of heaven. And ever since he led our first parents into sin, the human desire for worship has been corrupted and misplaced. Romans 3 tells us, "There is none righteous, not even one, no one who understands, no one who seeks after God." As we've noted earlier in our study of the book of Revelation, Satan has a counterfeit trinity made up of himself, as the dragon, the beast, and the false prophet. And the goal of this false trinity is to induce people to worship him rather than worshiping God. And indeed, we've seen this in Revelation 13:4, which says, "So they worship the dragon, who gave authority to the beast, and they worship the beast, saying, 'Who is like the beast, and who is able to make war with him?'" In order to consolidate this worship, Satan will gather his followers into a worldwide religious system. In the early 1900s, we had the ecumenical movement, and then later in that same century, the creation of the World Council of Churches. And they may have been precursors to this final attempt to unite all religions, but Satan is going to have greater success, at least for a short time, during these final days of human history. And those who join his system don't realize that they are pawns in a cosmic chess game. Satan doesn't care anything for them. The only thing he cares about is his power. In the arrangement of the book of Revelation, chapters 17 and 18 immediately follow the outpouring of the seven bowl judgments. However, it seems that these chapters either precede those judgments or they are integrated with them. Regardless, they show us how God will judge those Satan deceives into worshiping him. As we'll see, chapter 17 outlines God's judgment on the one-world religion, and then chapter 18 deals with one-world government. Chapter 17 is the focus of our study, and the title is Mystery Babylon. It will take us more than one episode to explore this chapter. So listen carefully now as I read the Word of God, Revelation chapter 17. "Then one of the seven angels who had the seven bowls came and talked with me, saying to me, 'Come, I will show you the judgment of the great harlot who sits on many waters, with whom the kings of the earth committed fornication, and the inhabitants of the earth were made drunk with the wine of her fornication.' So he carried me away in the spirit into the wilderness, and I saw a woman sitting on a scarlet beast, which was full of names of blasphemy, having seven heads and 10 horns. The woman was arrayed in purple and scarlet, and adorned with gold and precious stones and pearls, having in her hand a golden cup full of abominations and the filthiness of her fornication. And on her forehead a name was written, 'Mystery Babylon the Great, the mother of harlots and of the abominations of the earth. I saw the woman, drunk with the blood of the saints and with the blood of the martyrs of Jesus, and when I saw her, I marveled with great amazement. But the angel said to me, "Why did you marvel? I will tell you the mystery of the woman and of the beast that carries her, which has the seven heads and the ten horns. The beast that you saw was and is not, and will ascend out of the bottomless pit and go into perdition. And those who dwell on the earth will marvel, whose names are not written in the book of life from the foundation of the world, when they see the beast that was and is not and yet is. Here is the mind which has wisdom. The seven heads are seven mountains on which the woman sits. There are also seven kings. Five have fallen, one is, and the other has not yet come. And when he comes, he must continue a short time. The beast that was and is not is himself also the eighth, and is of the seven, and is going to perdition. The ten horns which you saw are ten kings who have received no kingdom as yet, but they receive authority for 1 hour as kings with the beast. These are of one mind, and they will give their power and authority to the beast. These will make war with the Lamb, and the Lamb will overcome them, for he is Lord of lords and King of kings, and those who are with him are called, chosen, and faithful." Then he said to me, "The waters which you saw, where the harlot sits, are peoples, multitudes, nations, and tongues. And the ten horns which you saw on the beast, these will hate the harlot, make her desolate and naked, eat her flesh, and burn her with fire. For God has put it into their hearts to fulfill his purpose, to be of one mind, and to give their kingdom to the beast, until the words of God are fulfilled. And the woman whom you saw is that great city, which reigns over the kings of the earth." This text records scenes from John's vision of the final world religion, pictured as a prostitute, Mystery Babylon, and it also shows us God's judgment upon her. The first scene we observe is, she is identified. It seems fitting that one of the seven angels with the seven last bowls of judgment should reveal to us this judgment on Babylon, who is called the great prostitute. In fact, she is mentioned in the preceding chapter, verse 19. "And great Babylon was remembered before God to give her the cup of the wine of the fierceness of his wrath." So the angel's invitation to John was, "Come, and I will show you the judgment of the great harlot who sits on many waters, with whom the kings of the earth committed fornication, and the inhabitants of the earth were made drunk with the wine of her fornication." These words are very similar to the judgment that God pronounced on Babylon through Jeremiah in Jeremiah chapter 51 and verses 6 through 8. The story of Babylon begins in Genesis chapter 11 and verse 9. There, in direct disobedience to God's command, the people decided that they wanted to, quote, make a name for themselves. They wanted to prevent being scattered across the face of the earth. And their act of rebellion against God had religious implications. Remember, they were building a tower that would reach to heaven, and brick towers like the one they built, they were called ziggurats, had the sign of the zodiac on their tops, and pagan priests would use those signs of the zodiac to chart the stars. By doing that, by observing the stars, the priests supposedly gained spiritual insights and knowledge about the future. When God scattered the people from Babel, they took this false religious system with them. And despite the scattering, Babylon remained a world-renowned center of idolatrous worship. In fact, the beautiful Ishtar Gate of Babylon was briefly listed among the wonders of the then-known world because it featured alternating rows of sculpted lions. They symbolized the goddess Ishtar. And bulls. They symbolized the storm god Adad. And dragons. They symbolized the patron god Marduk. In Jeremiah 44, the prophet rebuked the Jewish remnant that had fled to Egypt for the idolatry that had led to their downfall. And then instead of repenting, they remained defiant in their worship of the Queen of Heaven. That was one of the names that was given to Ishtar. However, in the end times, the devil who deceived the people originally at Babel, and from there launched his false religion all over the earth, he will deceive the world once again to greater effect. The great harlot that will be judged is obviously not an actual prostitute. The term is a metaphor for false religion, for idolatry, for religious apostasy. There are several other cities in Scripture that are designated harlot cities because of their idolatry and their pursuit of false religions. Nahum mentions Nineveh in Nahum 3:1-4. Tyre is mentioned by Isaiah in chapter 23 and verses 15-17. And sadly, Jerusalem is also mentioned in Isaiah chapter 1 and verse 21. The waters on which the harlot sits are explained to us in verse 15 as peoples and multitudes and nations and tongues. All of these details should help us understand that we are dealing with a religious system. Rulers from around the world will become obsessed with the Babylonian harlot. They will be deceived by the false prophet, by the Antichrist and Satan and his demon hosts, and they will become enamored with this false world religion. Chapter 13, verse 8 says, "All who dwell on the earth will worship Antichrist, everyone whose name has not been written from the foundation of the world in the book of life of the Lamb who has been slain." But having joined themselves to this harlot, economically, socially, militarily, politically, and religiously, they will ultimately share in her disastrous fate. Their intoxication with her indicates that they were under her control. And Jeremiah prophesied this in his writings, chapter 51, verse 7. Now with that introduction, John is carried by the Spirit into the wilderness. And there he sees a woman, further identified in verse 18, as that great city which reigns over the kings of the earth. And she is sitting astride a scarlet-colored beast with 7 heads and 10 horns that is full of the names of blasphemy. This beast is supporting her, and she in some measure is controlling him like a horse and rider. Religion will be the initial unifying and controlling factor of Antichrist's kingdom. And so this description plainly indicates that the apostate church has eagerly sought and solicited the adulterous relationship with the political powers of the world that will exist at that time. But we know that alliance will not endure, according to verse 16. This woman that John saw is dressed in purple and scarlet. She's bejeweled with gold and precious stones and pearls. This was the apparel of the rich, and especially the temple prostitutes of Asia Minor in John's day. Here we see the simultaneous height of adornment with the very depths of corruption. You know, the more the church loses her inward values, which in the sight of God are of great price, according to 1 Peter chapter 3 and verse 4, the more she seeks to atone for this loss by sensual and extravagant dress. It's always been this way, as indicated by Isaiah in chapter 3, verses 18 to 16. There he lists 21 pieces of dress that were worn by the idolatrous daughters of Zion. Furthermore, in the hand of this woman was a golden cup, and it was filled with abominations and the unclean things of her fornication. Scripture does not spare words in describing the utter filthiness of this adulterous relationship in the sight of God. Few crimes in Scripture are spoken of in more unsparing terms than the crime of spiritual adultery. And this woman is the epitome of spiritual adultery. As the alliance with the world and showy pomp increase, so spiritual truth and purity decline. Eventually, this cup in the woman's hand becomes the cup of God's raging fury. And you can read about that in Revelation 14:10, 16:9, and in the following chapter, Revelation chapter 18, verse 6. Furthermore, she has a name written on her forehead. Now, scholars are divided on whether her name is a mystery or mystery is part of her name. At any rate, they do agree that the mystery is explained by the phrase, "mother of prostitutes and of earth's abominations." Many writers have noted that pagan rites of Babylon crept into the early church. They were largely responsible for the corruptions that were incorporated into Roman Catholicism. and it was from those that Protestantism separated itself in the Middle Ages. This woman is a previously undisclosed Babylon that will be revealed only in the end times. She will be the mother or the source of all false, idolatrous, blasphemous worship in the time of the end. We must remember that the pagan influences of Babylon were not all left behind at the time of the Reformation. Even today, mainline denominations, particularly in the developed world, have embraced all kinds of behaviors that God calls an abomination. They do things like consecrate same-sex unions. You can't accurately call them marriages. They also celebrate transgenderism. They promote sodomites as pastor teachers. They extol abortion as a compassionate choice. Really, it's child sacrifice. And we could go on and on. So the corruption of the end-time church should surprise no one, because we're already well on the way. The woman is also drunk with the blood of the saints and with the blood of the martyrs of Jesus. If you know anything about history, it clearly demonstrates that the apostate church is unsparing in its persecution of those who refuse its enticements. Those who strive to maintain a genuine faith in Christ are the particular focus of its ire. The history of my Anabaptist forebears substantiates this reality. This hatred will climax in the future when the number of faithful martyrs will be innumerable. And so as John looked on this woman, drunk with the blood of saints and with the blood of the martyrs of Jesus, he was altogether astounded. He was confused and shocked, astonished. He was frightened by the ghastly vision of such a contrastingly magnificent figure of the woman with such deadly intent. Mystery Babylon has been identified. But what does it all mean? That leads us to the next scene, where Mystery Babylon is explained. In response to John's amazement, the angel asks, "Why did you marvel? I will tell you the mystery of the woman and of the beast that carries her, which has the seven heads and the ten horns." From the previous visions, John would have understood that the beast was the Antichrist, and he also would have understood that the woman was the false religious system. But what he hadn't seen was the connection between the two figures, and that is what the angel is ready to explain. We note that the explanation begins not with the woman, but with the beast who carries her, described as one who was and is not and is about to rise from the bottomless pit. Now, as we noted in Revelation 13, that phrase refers to Antichrist's faked death and resurrection. The false prophet will use that alleged miracle to deceive the entire world into worshiping Antichrist, Revelation 13:14. Up until that point, Antichrist's political and economic empire will coexist with the false religious system that is headed by the false prophet. Eventually, however, he will tolerate only one religion, and that will be the worship of himself. As we previously noted, the beast that John saw is Antichrist, the satanic ruler of the last and most powerful empire in human history. He will serve as Satan's instrument to attack Israel, to persecute believers, to conquer the world for Satan, and to do everything in opposition to Christ. Scripture portrays him in several significant ways. In Daniel 7:8, we see him as an intellectual genius. In verse 20 of Daniel 7, an outstanding orator. He's a military leader without parallel in human history, Daniel 7:23. And then in Daniel chapter 8:25, he is a shrewd, calculating, manipulating politician. And ultimately, he is the greatest religious charlatan, 2 Thessalonians chapter 2 and verse 4. Now, I readily admit that the descriptions of Satan in the book of Revelation are confusingly similar. He is described as the angel of the bottomless pit, chapter 9, verse 11, and the beast that rises from the bottomless pit, 11:7, the beast whose deadly wound was healed, 13:3, and then also this beast here in our text. I believe the solution to this intricate problem is that, to some extent, Satan is identified with the future world ruler, and the world ruler is identified with the world government. Each of these three entities is described as a beast. Only Satan himself actually comes from the abyss. and the world government which he promotes is entirely satanic in its power, and to this extent is identified with Satan. It is the beast, as the world government, that is revived. The man who is the world ruler, however, has power and great authority that has been given to him by Satan. The fact that Satan and the world ruler are referred to in such similar terms is an indication of how closely they relate to one another. Ultimately, the beast on which this woman is riding will, in the words of our text, go into perdition. And that phrase is repeated in verse 11. Some modern versions use the word destruction, but I looked up in Webster's dictionary synonyms of perdition, and they list hell and inferno. So these will go into the destruction of eternal misery. However, let me quickly say, destruction is not annihilation.

names were not written in the book of life from the foundation of the world. The specific cause for their amazement? That will be Antichrist's seemingly miraculous return to life after he received an apparently fatal wound. According to Matthew 24:24, Jesus said, "Only the elect will not fall for this deception by the Antichrist."

That concludes the first part of our teaching from Revelation chapter 17. John wrote Revelation to encourage believers who were suffering under terrible persecution. Are you able to say that your name is written in the Lamb's Book of Life? If you're not sure, or you can't answer that question, reach out to us and one of our staff would be willing to talk with you. Before we close, consider this sobering reality. 1 in 3 people around the world lack access to Bible resources. Pastors, ministry leaders, and seekers are often left without the tools that they need to grow or to disciple others. At Heralds of Hope, we believe that everyone deserves access to Bible teaching and discipleship resources in their own language. One way that we're responding to this need is through Hope for Today, a Bible teaching program that's now available in nearly 50 languages. 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You can reach out to us at heraldsofhope.org/contact, by email at hope@heraldsofhope.org, or by phone at 866-960-0292. 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Join us the next time as we continue our journey through Scripture. Until then, may God's Word strengthen your faith and remind you that His work in the world is far from finished. Thank you for listening to the Voice of Hope. Oh.

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1: Psalms 127 reminds us that children are a gift from the Lord. 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
1: Jesus' stories always had some contact with real life. 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
2: 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I'm Mark Eicher, and today we conclude Archives August with a classic message from Dr. Dale Meyer. Later, Lutheran Hour speaker Michael Ziegler and Dr. David Schmidt help us see how Jesus' parables changed as he got closer to the goal of his mission, his cross and resurrection. In a ministry spanning more than 50 years, Dr. Dale Meyer has served as parish pastor, author, teacher, Lutheran Hour speaker, television host, and seminary president. Today's message originally aired in June 2018. Now here is Dr. Meyer.
1: I thank you for joining us. Today, people in many lands are observing Father's Day. Let us begin by praying for the care of children. Almighty God, Heavenly Father, you have blessed us with the joy and care of children. Give us calm, strength, and patient wisdom, that as they grow in years, we may teach them to love whatever is just and true and good, following the example of our Savior, Jesus Christ, our Lord. Amen. What makes for a good father? One of my memories as a seminary student, this goes back almost 50 years. Time flies. One of my memories was Professor Arthur Carl Peepcorn telling our class that he had studied what makes for good parenting. Dr. Peepcorn was a very learned man, so when he said he studied something, we knew he did. He had looked at parents in various situations, but he found only one thing that made for good parenting. That was love. Simply love. Now the question is, how do you show a child, or anyone for that matter, that you love them? My message today is that we show love by spending time with our children, grandchildren, and others. And in that time together, we tell stories. Tell me a story. Do you remember the Andy Griffith Show from the 1960s? Andy was the sheriff of Mayberry, a fictional town in North Carolina. He was a widower raising his son Opie. At the end of every show, you would see Andy and Opie walking down a dirt road with their fishing poles. They were going off not only to fish, but also to spend time together and share their stories. Opie would grow up knowing his dad loved him. To our own harm, these days, many of us are not sharing time and stories the way Andy and Opie did. Bernard Bull is Associate Professor of Education at Concordia University, Wisconsin. He has written Digitized, published by Concordia Publishing House. Digitized is very helpful because Dr. Bull examines how our tech culture has changed our lives. Chapter 2 is titled Cats in the Cradle Goes Digital. That refers to a 1974 song by Harry Chapin. The song is about a father whose son is born while he's away on business. As the boy grows up, he wants to be like his dad. Through the song, the son repeatedly asks to spend time with his father, but his father always answers by saying he doesn't have time now, but later we'll have a good time. At the end of the song, there's a sad turn. The dad has become old and wants to spend time with his son, but now the son is too busy. Sure enough, he grew up to be just like his dad. My father-in-law used to say, they don't learn it from strangers. Dr. Bull gives the moral of Cats in the Cradle. This song remains a warning to parents around the world to enjoy time with their children and to recognize that they are the model for their children. Yet modern life often values that which happens outside of the home more than what happens inside the home. Modern society and its technological innovations create so many ways to accommodate longer work days and to focus on getting ahead in our careers that we fail to enjoy the God-given gift of family and neglect to take the time to enjoy one another. Whether it's Andy and Opie going fishing or you working together around the house, showing up at your kids' events, or eating meals together, and eating together without TV on or your phones in your hand, however you do it, sharing time and stories shows your love. Jesus told stories. When Jesus began his ministry, he announced, "The time has come, the kingdom of God is near. Repent and believe the good news." Mark 1:15. What is the kingdom of God? Professor James Veltz of Concordia Seminary says it is the reign and rule of God. That works. The kingdom of God is how God reigns and rules in our hearts. Most of all, the reign and rule of God is about his love for us all. Jesus often taught about the kingdom of God, about God's reign and rule. Sometimes he did it by commenting on current events, like the accident when the tower at Siloam collapsed and people were killed, Luke chapter 13. Or when he and the disciples were admiring the architecture of the temple, Jesus made a teachable moment and spoke about the end of the world, Mark chapter 13. Other times, Jesus preached. He laid out the truths of God in straightforward teaching, as he did in the Sermon on the Mount, Matthew 5 through 7. But very often, Jesus told stories. They are called parables. Some of the parables were made-up stories, like the story of the Good Samaritan who took care of a man beaten by robbers, Luke chapter 10. Jesus' stories always had some contact with real life, with the day-to-day life the people knew. This was the way Jesus taught the disciples about God's love, about his gracious rule and reign in our lives. And still today, Jesus' parables have contact with the day-to-day life you and I live. For example, let's consider the well-known parable of the sower. It's about a man who sowed seed by hand. If Jesus were telling the story today, he would probably talk about a farmer pulling a planter behind his tractor to plant hundreds of acres. As I read the story to you, listen how lavish, or you might think how careless, the farmer is with a precious seed. Listen, a farmer went out to sow his seed. As he was scattering the seed, some fell along the path, and the birds came and ate it up. Some fell on rocky places where it did not have much soil. It sprang up quickly because the soil was shallow, but when the sun came up, the plants were scorched, and they withered because they had no root. Other seed fell among thorns, which grew up and choked the plants so that they did not bear grain. Still other seed fell on good soil. It came up, grew, and produced a crop, multiplying 30, 60, or even 100 times. Then Jesus said, "He who has ears to hear, let him hear." Sounds careless, doesn't it? Sowing seed on the road and on an outcrop of rocks? My friend Louis is a farmer. He tells me that when a farmer is ready to plant, he programs into the computer exactly where he wants the seeds planted. For example, he programs in 24 rows with 30 inches between the rows. The computer and the GPS make sure that no seed is wasted. But Jesus was not telling this story about a careless farmer, but rather about the lavishness of God sowing his saving word. God doesn't look at whether someone will receive the word or not. St. Paul says, God our Savior wants all men to be saved and come to a knowledge of the truth. 1 Timothy 2, verse 4. So the sower scattering seed on all kinds of ground is not careless. It's the lavish love of God to get his saving word into every kind of heart. However, the disciples didn't understand the parable of the sower. Because the crowd that heard the story had true followers of Jesus and also critics, people out to get him, Jesus spoke cryptically. When the disciples were alone with Jesus, they asked him to explain. That's important. As a teacher, I often slip into stories of experiences in my life. I do that because the story makes a point about the lesson we are covering in class. When I launch into a story, the students stop taking notes and lean back. They think it is entertainment time. No, this story makes a point you need to learn. So, when Jesus' critics had left, the disciples asked what the parable meant. In his explanation, Jesus teaches us that people receive the word of God in different ways. Listen. The farmer sows the word. Some people are like seed along the path where the word is sown. As soon as they hear it, Satan comes and takes away the word that was sown in them. Others, like seed sown on rocky places, hear the word and at once receive it with joy. But since they have no root, they last only a short time. When trouble or persecution comes because of the word, they quickly fall away. Still others, like seed sown among thorns, hear the word, but the worries of this life, the deceitfulness of wealth, and the desires for other things come in and choke the word, making it unfruitful. Others, like seed sown on good soil, hear the word, accept it, and produce a crop, some 30, some 60, or some 100 times what was sown. People receive the word of God in different ways. The critics don't give it a second chance. The devil is there to keep the word from their hard hearts. Other people receive the word enthusiastically, but don't grow in it. Don't stick with Jesus when discrimination or persecution comes for following Jesus. Still others are preoccupied with the things of this world. These people are like Harry Chapin's song about the dad, so caught up in making a career that he didn't give time to his son. In this context, I would say, to the godly raising of his son. But the good soil, that's what you and I want to be. To be sinners who receive the forgiving and hope-giving word of Christ. To continue to grow in reverence for the loving rule and reign of God. To be followers of Jesus who produce godly fruit in our lives. May we be good soil in whom the love of God's kingdom grows. But how does this happen? This growth in the reign and rule of God in us. Jesus has a story about just that. This also comes from Mark chapter 4. The setting is that the crowd that listened to the parable of the sower has dispersed. The hard-hearted critics are gone. Now, Jesus tells his followers that his ministry of the word is not spectacular, not something that amazes the world, but the kingdom does grow because God's word works. Listen, he also said, this is what the kingdom of God is like. A man scatters seed on the ground. Night and day, whether he sleeps or gets up, the seed sprouts and grows, though he does not know how. All by itself, the the soil produces grain. First the stalk, then the head, then the full kernel in the head. As soon as the grain is ripe, he puts the sickle to it because the harvest has come. It is Jesus who scatters the seed on good ground. You, I, and others hear his preaching and teaching. We take it to heart. Like a seed, his word grows slowly but surely in us. Dr. Veltz says this story is intended to comfort us. He writes this in his commentary on Mark. The ministry of Jesus, especially in his preaching and teaching, brings the reign and rule of God in a way that is simple and mysterious, and leads finally and inevitably to success at the proper time. The narrative is to comfort, to assure those with eyes to see and ears to hear that, despite meager appearances, especially initial appearances of unproductiveness, the fullness of God's reign and rule will be achieved. That is comforting. In these days when many people are full of gloom and doom about the decline of the institutional church, God's lavish sowing of love from his word makes all the difference in our lives and in the church. The prophet Isaiah put it this way, as the rain and snow come down from heaven and do not return to it without watering the earth and making it bud and flourish, so that it yields seed for the sower and bread for the eater, so is my word that goes out from my mouth. It will not return to me empty, but will accomplish what I desire and achieve the purpose for which I sent it. Isaiah 55, verses 10 and 11. Tell me a story. I have one more for today's message, and this is another story from Jesus about seeds. Again, he said, what shall we say the kingdom of God is like? Or what parable shall we use to describe it? It is like a mustard seed, which is the smallest seed you plant in the ground. Yet when planted, it grows and becomes the largest of all garden plants, with such big branches that the birds of the air can perch in its shade. Mark chapter 4, verses 30 through 32. The mustard seed, traditionally thought of as the smallest seed, grows into a large garden plant. Don't discount what the word of Jesus is doing in your life and in the church. Says Dr. Veltz, the reign and rule of God in Jesus is not in and of itself magnificent, at least not by normal worldly standards. Its results, however, are magnificent. Great branches result, and all peoples everywhere, the birds in the parable, benefit greatly. One cannot help but

0: sun. So, as they say, the apple doesn't fall far from the tree. When the son grew up, he didn't have time for his aged father. Jesus is our Savior from sin and our model for daily life. By spending time with his disciples and telling them stories, Jesus prepared the disciples for what was going to come in their lives. Mark says, with many similar parables, Jesus spoke the word to them, as much as they could understand. He did not say anything to them without using a parable. But when he was alone with his own disciples, he explained everything. Mark 4, verses 33 and 34. Tell me a story, and make sure to share the point of your story. That is one of the most effective ways we can share the wonderful word of Jesus with the next generation. Ted and Chelsea Daring have written Myth of the Millennial, a book about connecting generations in the church. As Jesus told stories to prepare his disciples for the future, doesn't our Heavenly Father's love given to us in Jesus motivate us to tell the next generation how Jesus' word has worked in the stories of our lives? Here's what Ted and Chelsea say. When the word of God goes out, it does not come back empty. You are not alone, nor must you have the exactly right answer every time. God is going to do his work. There is a generation in need of the goodness of the gospel. They are scraping to find meaning in life. Friendships, jobs, and a long line of relationships have let them down. But the gospel will not. This is the importance of what you have to share. Tell me a story. Amen.
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2: Thanks, Mark. Visiting again with my good friend and teacher and mentor, Dr. David Schmidt. Thanks for talking about parables with us.
3: Thank you for inviting me.
2: I want to talk to you today about how Jesus' parables change as he gets closer to the goal of his mission, the cross and resurrection.
3: Scholars have sometimes grouped them into categories, and it's kind of beginning, middle, and end. In the beginning of Jesus's ministry, you have parables of growth, parables of creation, parables showing this generosity of God. But then in the middle of Jesus's ministry, now you start to get parables of grace. Parables that have, you know, the lost son that's received back home, the lost sheep that's brought back home. You've got these parables of forgiveness and grace, which is the central message and work of God in Jesus Christ is going to be to bring about this grace. And so this is when Jesus is beginning to reveal his mission to his disciples. And you've got those parables of grace. And then toward the end of his ministry, parables of judgment. I think they're parables that Jesus brings the judgment to bear upon the hearer because he wants them to change. He wants to turn their hearts. This is the last chance before they kill him for them to hear.
2: Let's reflect then on now what we've learned about parables over these last 5 weeks we've been talking about them. So we started with this definition of a parable that it's drawn from everyday life. There's some setup. There's a shocking or startling event, and then some teaching about God's ways and our response, but then also looking at how the parables align to Jesus' own ministry of spreading the word about the kingdom, but recognizing that it's going to lead him to a cross and judgment of God on him that he takes so that he can be that shoot that rises from the stump and start new. So how does this help us understand and receive the parables?
3: On the one hand, I think it helps us really treasure the clarity of the gospel that happened after the resurrection. as Jesus opens everyone's minds to understand the scriptures so that there's greater clarity in the time of

0: parables, in a sense, the time of parables is over. We speak the clear, beautiful gospel of Jesus Christ to God, to people. There's no need to be speaking of it in parables anymore. Then in the ministry of Jesus, it helps us see his desire to reach out to people using what they understand in a way that awakens them to something more that's going on in his ministry that will be of saving value for them.
1: So in some sense, like you said, there's not a need for parables anymore. The gospel is very clear. God so loved the world, he gave his son that whoever trusts in him, believes in him, would not perish but have eternal life. And yet, especially Matthew, Mark, and Luke, when they wrote down their accounts, they saw fit to include, by the Holy Spirit's inspiration, to include all these parables. So now we can go back to them, and they're not establishing the truth of the gospel, but they're supporting it and drawing us deeper into it.
0: Yeah, you know, as we read them, we think about common life and how God works in common life, sometimes in surprising ways that lead us deeper into an understanding of his will for this world and for our lives.
1: You've been teaching God's people and preparing pastors for a long time.
0: A long time.
1: How does Jesus' way of teaching, how does that influence you, the way you try to bring the mystery of the kingdom of God to bear in your students?
0: Well, I kind of like Dale's reference to that smaller parable about, you know, sowing. The farmer sows the seed and it grows, he knows not how. That is exactly how I teach. I just throw the seed out there and I don't understand how it grows. It's beautiful to see it though. You see it growing in students in different ways. So the same teaching will be heard in different ways and you get to stand there and tend that growth and then send the students out and then you hear from them, you see them at a pastoral conference, and it's beautiful to see the way in which God works at replenishing his kingdom.
1: I'm one of your students. I am one of your students, and I rejoice in the work of God that he's done through you, and how that's now multiplied. How it happens, we know not how.
0: We know not how, but we're thankful that it does, because God's in control of it, and that's the beauty.
1: Amen.
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3: Taught by Jesus and trusting in his promises, we are bold to pray. Our Father who art in heaven, hallowed be thy name. Thy kingdom come, thy will be done, on earth as it is in heaven. Give us this day our daily bread, and forgive us our trespasses, as we forgive those who trespass against us. And lead us not into temptation, but deliver us from evil. For thine is the kingdom and the power and the glory forever and ever. Amen. The Lord bless you and keep you. The Lord make his face shine on you and be gracious to you. The Lord look upon you with his favor and give you peace. Amen.
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0: It's been a while since we've heard the sound of school bells, so let's drive carefully through those school zones. And remember, Yorkton school zone speeds are 30 kilometers per hour. That's right, 30 kilometers per hour. And the kids are excited as they head back for the first time in many months. So drive carefully and be aware.
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forces, and all peaceful inhabitants of Ukraine from all affliction, wrath, and distress, and from all enemies, visible and invisible, in time of war, and that he may grant them health, long

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The young man said to him, all these I have kept, what is still lacking in me? Jesus said to him, if you will be perfect, go, sell what you have, and give to the poor, and you shall have treasure in heaven, and come, follow me. But when the young man heard this,

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And further I say to you, it is easier for a camel to pass through the eye of a needle than for a rich man to enter the kingdom of heaven. The disciples, hearing this, were exceedingly astonished and said, Who then can be saved? And looking upon them, Jesus said to them, With men this is impossible, but with God all things are possible. The Lord said, If anyone wishes to come after me, let him deny himself and take up his cross and follow me. For anyone who would save his life will lose it, but anyone who loses his life for my sake and for the sake of the good news will save it. For what does it profit a man if he gains the whole world, but suffers the loss of his own soul? For what will a man give in exchange for his soul? For whoever is ashamed of me and of my words in this adulterous and sinful generation, of him will the Son of Man also be ashamed when he comes with the holy angels in the glory of his Father. And he

In the name of the Father, and of the Son, and of the Holy Spirit. Slava Jesus Christo. Glory be to Jesus Christ. I have been crucified with Christ. Nevertheless, I live, yet not I, but Christ lives in me. And the life which I now live in the flesh, I live by faith of the Son of God, who loved me and gave himself for me. In this passage from St. Paul that we read today, he says something pretty shocking, and it's something that is really unpopular in our world today. What is it? He says that he doesn't live anymore, that Christ lives in him. Why is this shocking? Why is it so unpopular today? It is because so much in our culture is pointed in a completely different direction. I am constantly being taught that how I live is about my life, my happiness, my way of doing things. This isn't just people being mean either. This is the good advice of our age. Go find your dream. Go live your life. Go do what makes you happy. Go listen to your heart. But Paul doesn't even bother to argue with that, because it's not even admissible in the Christianity that he knows. The idea that life is about fulfilling all of your dreams or following your heart's desire doesn't appear anywhere in his theology, nor does it appear in the theology of any of the apostles, and nothing like it comes out of Jesus' mouth either. I know that that might seem offensive to point out, but it's simply true. If you can find me a passage somewhere in the Bible, or somewhere in the Church Fathers, or somewhere in the liturgical services that says your life is about your happiness and your desires, then I would certainly change my mind. But I have been reading all of that for years now, and I have not come across it anywhere. Making your life about your own desires and dreams has nothing to do with Christianity. That's why Paul doesn't even argue with it. There's no basis in the Christian revelation for that idea. There is nothing to debate. So why does Paul say that? He starts out this verse in Galatians chapter 2, verse 20, by saying, I have been crucified with Christ. In other words, he's dead. His life, his dreams, his desires are now over. He is dead to the world. There is no turning back. Paul has been crucified. Where are all of his big dreams now? He's dead. Yet keep going. What does he say next? Nevertheless, I live. The spiritual crucifixion that Paul talks about is not all there is. He is not merely dead. Nevertheless, I live, he says. But he just said he was dead. What can this mean? He goes on, nevertheless, I live, yet not I, but Christ lives in me. So he's alive, but it's not who he is, it's not him who is doing the living. Rather, it is Christ who lives in him. So let's take it back to where we started. What is life about for Paul? It is not about himself. It is not about his own desires, his own plans, his own dreams. Life for Paul is that he is dead to the world, but that he lives because Jesus Christ lives in him. So what does that look like from here? He goes on, and the life which I now live in the flesh, I live by faith of the Son of God. So what does his life look like now? He is talking about life in the flesh. Paul is still alive and well in an earthly sense. But here
that life which is the same life as ours is not lived for himself. It is lived by faith of the Son of God. Paul might say, this life is not mine anymore. This life now belongs to the Son of God. I know many of us have not had a discernible conversion experience. Paul did, of course. He was knocked off his horse on the road to Damascus with a blinding light and the voice of Jesus from heaven. But he didn't have to be converted. He could have decided that that was just a hallucination or some kind of trick of a demon. But he did convert. He did choose to be crucified with Christ. He did choose to be dead to the world. So even if you haven't had a big moment of conversion like Paul, you can still imitate his choices. You can still be crucified with Christ. You can still be dead to the world. You can still make your life from here on out to be by faith of the Son of God. I cannot emphasize this point enough. So many times we are tempted to look at Christianity as being something that needs to be made appealing to us. I recently heard the term cultural Christian, and atheists are using this term to describe that they are culturally Christian because they live in a Christian society. I like Christmas music. I like Christmas trees. So I'm a cultural Christian. So if atheists are already doing this, then we have a problem. We want Christianity to fit in with our own desires and our dreams, our own picture of what life is about. Come, be a Christian because you like it. Come, be a Christian because it will fulfill you. Come, be a Christian because it is a nice, warm thing to be a part of once in a while on some Sunday morning. Brothers and sisters, this kind of talk is absolute garbage. Christianity is not appealing. It is not the fulfillment of any earthly dream, desire, or imagination. And it's certainly not just a convenient religious side dish in a banquet of ambitions and pleasures centered on other things. The only reason to be a Christian is so that we can die and be resurrected. Of course, we will all die and be resurrected someday, no matter what. But if we choose to do what it takes to die in a spiritual sense now, to die to ourselves, to die to the world, to crucify our own desires and our own plans, then not only will we experience a foretaste of the resurrection in this life, but when we are resurrected at the end with all of mankind, then our resurrection will be beautiful and joyful, a resurrection of life rather than a resurrection of judgment and damnation. That is why we are Christians. Christianity does not fit into our lives. It won't fit. It is too big, and it can't work that way, because being a Christian means dying. Hopes and dreams and desires don't work very well when you are dead. But if you will embrace this death to the world, then you will be resurrected. You will be able to say with Paul, "Nevertheless, I live, yet not I, but Christ lives in me." And you will live, and you will find a very different kind of life. A life that is above anything that this world has to offer, no matter how noble or fulfilling the world's promises might seem to be. It is the paradox of the Orthodox Christian faith that if we want to gain our life, then we have to lose it for Christ's sake. And if we try to keep our life for our own sake, then we will lose it. So if you want to live, then you're going to have to die to yourself. And if you instead try to live to yourself, then you will die.
So this life is about dying before we die, so that when we die, we don't have to die. Die now, so that you can live. Paul is really clear here. If you are a Christian, your life is not your own. Even if all the things you desire are good or neutral in and of themselves, you still have to die to them. Now, he might give them back to you as he raises you up and changes you, but you cannot count on that. You still have to die. Why? Because Jesus Christ, who made you and who himself died for you, wants to live in you, himself. And that is a life that is infinitely better than anything we could imagine or arrange for ourselves. Christianity is not about self-fulfillment. It is about self-denial. It is about setting aside whatever great ideas, and they might be great ideas, that we have for ourselves, and listening instead to what God has for us. I am not the boss. He's the boss. It's about not what I want. It's about what he wants. It's not about the life that I have in mind. It is about the life that he wants to live within me. But I have to die. Why should we do all of this? Why should we accept this crucifixion, this self-denial, this death to the world and to our own desires? It is not on the basis of any appeal. Christianity is not appealing. It does not appeal to any human idea or preference. Christianity is simply the way to life. If you want to live, this is what you have to do. And what is it that would make us live by faith of the Son of God? It is as Paul says, he loved me and gave himself for me. That's why. So we give ourselves to him, to the crucified and risen Lord Jesus Christ, with his eternal Father and his all-holy, good and life-giving Spirit, be all glory, honor, and worship, now and ever, and unto the ages of ages. Amen.

0: our metropolitan Illyrian, for our brethren, the presbyters, priests, monks, and for all our brethren in Christ.
1: Lord of mercy, Lord of mercy, Lord of mercy.
0: Again, we pray for our God-loving and God-protected country of Canada, its people, government, and armed forces, and for the God-loving and God-protected country of Ukraine and all its people, that the Lord God will help in all things and protect them from every enemy.

0: our God that he will hearken unto the voice of the prayer of us sinners and protect the Ukrainian people in difficult trials in time of war for their liberation, and have mercy upon his servants, all Ukrainian armed forces, personnel defending Ukraine from occupation, and that our merciful Lord will shield them from fatal wounds, from all spiritual and physical illness, and that he will protect them from all affliction, wrath, anger, and sorrow in time of war, and that he will grant them to return from war in good health, energy, and blessedness through the prayers of the Holy Archangel Michael. All merciful Lord, hear us and have mercy.
1: Lord, have mercy. Lord, have mercy.
0: Look down from your dwelling place on high, O Lord, our God, as the good and merciful one. Ease the anguish, misfortune, distress, and sorrow of your Ukrainian people in time of war, especially refugees, children, the infirmed, and the aged. Manifest your might, come and protect them all, that the enemy would not reach us at our death. We pray you, most merciful Lord, through the prayers of Our Lady the Theotokos, hear us and have mercy.
1: Lord, have mercy. Lord, have mercy.
0: O Lord Jesus, the merciful one, our Savior, look upon our people in Ukraine in time of war, whose sons and daughters are refugees, deprived of human shelter, wander about the earth, fleeing from the horrors of war and death. Manifest your mercy before us sinners and grant shelter to all Ukrainian refugees, and bless all those who have them shelter and aid to the prayers of the Holy Hierarch Nicholas the Wonder Worker. Hear us

Lord our God, you are the only God in heaven and on earth. You have dominion over all kings and nations, strength and power in your hands, and no one can resist you. You rest upon the cherubim, the seraphim constantly praise you. So what can man do against you? Incline your ear, O Lord, and hear. Behold with your eyes the intentions of our enemies. We believe that you alone are merciful and strong, and that you can deliver us from their hands. You saved your servant David from the hand of the strong, showing once again that your strength is in the weak, and accepted the sorrow of Hezekiah's heart, granting him more years of life. Give peace and tranquility to our God-loving people, and recompense us not for our sins. For we remember the words of our Savior, your only begotten Son, and our Lord Jesus Christ. All who take the sword shall perish by the sword. Therefore, we do not rely on our weapons, but only on you. Knowing your power, you work miracles. From you comes victory and defeat. Grant our Ukraine a deep and inviolable peace, protecting her from war and invasion of enemies, and giving her all that is good for the benefit of soul and body. For you are the God of mercy, the King of peace, and the Savior of our souls. And we offer unto you glory, to the Father, and to the Son, and to the Holy Spirit, now and ever, and unto the ages.

of His Eminence Illyrian, Archbishop of Winnipeg in the Central Eparchy, and the Metropolitan of Canada, all Orthodox Hierarchs, the Honorable Presbyterate, the Diaconate in Christ, all the monastic ranks of the clergy of the Church, all those who minister and those who sing in this holy temple, may the Lord God remember in His kingdom, His Majesty King Charles III, all the royal house and all His military forces, our God-loving and God-protected country of Canada, its government, armed forces, and all its people, and the God-loving and God-protected country of Ukraine and all its people, may the Lord God remember His kingdom, the honorable and ever-memorable founders, benefactors, and parishioners of this holy temple, may the Lord God remember His kingdom, you and all Orthodox Christians, may the Lord God remember His kingdom, always, now and ever.

0: Save us, have mercy on us, and protect us, O God, by your grace.
1: Lord, have mercy.
0: That this whole day may be perfect, holy, peaceful, and sinless, let us ask of the Lord.
1: Grant this, O Lord.
0: An angel of peace, a faithful guide, a guide of our souls and bodies, let us ask of the Lord.
1: Grant this, O Lord.
0: Forgiveness and remission of our sins and transgressions, let us ask of the Lord.
1: Grant this, O Lord.
0: All that is good and beneficial for our souls and peace for the world, let us ask of the Lord.
1: Grant this, O Lord.
0: That we may complete the remaining time of our life in peace and repentance, let us ask of the Lord.
1: Grant this, O Lord.
0: A Christian end to our life, painless, blameless, and peaceful, and a good defense before the judgment seat of Christ, let us ask.
1: Grant this, O Lord.
0: Having asked for the unity of the faith and the communion of the Holy Spirit, let us command ourselves.

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I also believe that this is truly your most pure body, and that this is truly your own precious blood. Therefore, I pray to you, have mercy on me, and forgive my transgressions, both

0: peaceful and sinless, let us commend ourselves and one another and all our life unto Christ our God.
1: Oh, you, O Lord.
0: For you are our sanctification, and to you is in glory, to the Father, and to the Son, and to the Holy Spirit, now and ever, and unto the ages.

God, who rose from the dead, have mercy on us and save us through the intercessions of his most pure mother, of our holy father among the saints, John Chrysostom, Archbishop of Constantinople, of the holy great mother Nicetas, of the uncovering of the relics of Saint Acacius the Confessor, Bishop of Antioch, of the martyrs Theodotus, Asiphodetes, and Maximus of Adrianopolis, of the uncovering of the relics of the holy proto-martyr Archdeacon Stephen, of Saint Philotheus, the Presbyter of Asia Minor, whom we commemorate today, and of all the

Jesus Christu. Glory be to Jesus Christ. At this time, we're going to do first the blessing of the kids for the back to school. So if all the children will come forward right now and bring up your backpacks, if you brought backpacks, and then following the blessing for the kids, we will have a panahedda. Let us

0: elect, so that the most wise are they who give heed to your teaching, who reveals wisdom unto babes, and who has imparted your teaching unto Solomon, and unto all who have sought your wisdom. Open the hearts and minds and the lips of these your servants, that they may receive the power of your law, understand the knowledge which shall be taught to them, to the glory of your all holy name, and to the profit and the building up of your holy church, that they may comprehend the good and perfect will. Deliver them from every hostile oppression, preserve them in the Orthodox faith and in holiness all the days of their lives, that they may increase in wisdom and in the fulfillment of your commandments, that being thus prepared, they may glorify your all holy name and become heirs of your kingdom. For you are our God, in might, mighty in mercy and gracious in strength, and unto you is due all glory, to the Father and to the Holy Spirit, now and ever, and unto the ages of ages.
1: Amen.
0: The blessing of our Lord through his divine grace and man befitting love come upon you always, now and ever, and unto the ages of ages. Amen. Blessed

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Who was trampled on death, overthrown the devil, given life to your world, as the same Lord give rest to the soul of your departed servant Edwin in a place of light, a flowery place, a place of 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man who lives, yet does not sin, you alone without sin, your righteousness is eternal, and your word is

through the prayers of his most pure mother, of the holy, glorious, and all praised apostles, of our venerable and God-bearing fathers, and of all the saints, establish the soul of his servant Edward in the mansion of the righteous, give him rest in the bosom of Abraham, and number him among the righteous, and save us, for he

0: Our Father, who art in heaven, hallowed be thy name. 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Give us this day our daily bread, and forgive us our trespasses, as we forgive those who trespass against us. And lead us not into temptation, but deliver us from the evil one. For thine is the kingdom, and the power, and the glory of the Father, and of the Son, and of the Holy Spirit, now and ever, and to the ages of ages. Amen. Vichnaya pamyat, may his memory be eternal. Amen. I just want to greet all of you who have joined us here today, both in person, on Facebook Live, and on the radio. Please come forth from the cross. Slava Iisus Hristu, glory be to Jesus Christ.
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7: Hey there, welcome to 20 The Countdown Magazine. I'm your host, William Ryan III, and we've got a lot to get to on this week's show. Now, for a little overview, in case you're listening for the first time today, I'll take you behind some of the songs on the countdown this week with some stories from the artists themselves. I've also got some brand new music for you to check out and vote on as part of our future fan favorite segment a little later. And when it comes to the countdown, there's a whole lot of upward movement this week. Now, songs are climbing and making some serious progress, but we've also got a few songs taking a pretty steep drop. So who's moving up, who's falling fast, and which song is debuting today? That's the big question. Have I got your curiosity up yet? Well, let's get to this week's countdown.
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4: What's up, y'all? It's your boy, Bay Turner, and I would love to share a little bit about the heart behind my song, Somebody's Praying. Y'all, I wrote this song when I was at total war with myself. I was stuck in patterns that I couldn't break, and I couldn't outrun this almost dark night of the soul. And I got up one morning to write a song, and this simple image came to my mind. It was my mom on her hands and knees. The Lord was showing me that she was interceding for me. And I realized in the moment, I wasn't still standing because I was strong or capable enough or good enough. I was still standing because someone else kept praying when I stopped. So I wrote this song for the moment that you realize that you've been held up the whole time because of someone else's prayers. You were carried without ever earning it. You were loved without ever deserving it. So I want you to know, in those dark moments, somebody's always praying.
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0: Prayer.
1: That is Bay Turner, and he's kicking off this weekend's countdown at number 20 with Somebody's Praying. Last weekend, we debuted a new one from the band For King and Country, who's out on their European leg of their tour this week. That's got to be a lot of fun for those guys. Here they are with that new one called What If I Told You?
2: Number 19.

0: leaving. On the night you're falling all to pieces, you can bring your lonely heart to Jesus. What if I told you that I believe it?
1: They're at number 19 this weekend. It is for King and Country with What If I Told You on 20 The Countdown Magazine. Well, I have a new song that's hitting our chart this week. I mean, are you as excited as I am about this? I've been talking about this artist lately because she and her husband Cody are expecting their very first baby this November. It's Leanna Crawford, and here she is to tell us about this new one called Thank God.
2: When I look back on my life, I can't help but thank God for all the times that he said no or not yet or I've got something better for you. Honestly, if it was up to me, my life would look a whole lot different. And even though I've experienced hard, messy, real human seasons, I can look back now and see that God was using all of it. So to you, if you've been in that season or you're in that season right now, know that God will not waste your pain. And I pray that one day you too can look back and say, thank God.
3: Number 18.

0: has a new song this weekend here on 20, the Countdown magazine. It is from Leanna Crawford, and it is called Thank God. She's debuting at number 18, so that's a big deal. Now, you might remember Leanna Crawford last weekend in our artist news, because I just mentioned that she made her Grand Ole Opry debut, which is an iconic venue in Nashville, Tennessee, that many artists have at the top of their professional bucket list. So she got to do that, which was real exciting. Well, I love when you talk back to me, and in a good way, of course. It turns 20 the Countdown magazine into something you listen to, into something we experience together. So that's just so much better. Alex sent me a message that really covers a lot of ground. He told us about a miracle in his own life. When he was born on October 31st, his parents were told by doctors that he had a 0% chance of survival. But as Alex put it, God had other plans, and here he is today. Alex also let us know his favorite song on the countdown is Somebody's Praying by Bay Turner, which we just got to hear that one kick off our countdown this week. But he wanted us to know that Bay Turner performed in his hometown of Madison, Wisconsin this past Sunday with Colton Dixon. Now, Alex's teacher, Miss Chelsea, told him about 20 the Countdown magazine, and he said he's really glad that 20 exists for such a great purpose. Well, Alex, thank you for sharing your story with us and the concert review there too, and your favorite song on the countdown. 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
1: Hey, it's Michael from Cochran & Company, and our new song, What Grace Can Do, is for anyone who's ever felt the shame of past mistakes or current struggles. God is not waiting in anger to punish us for our wrongs. He's running after us to meet us right where we are, just like the prodigal son. He welcomes us with open arms. He throws a robe around our back and a ring on our finger. No condemnation, just love. That's what grace can do.
2: Number 16.

0: That is Cochran & Company making a 2-point jump up the chart with What Grace Can Do on 20 The Countdown magazine. You know, they have such a way of taking a big truth and putting it into words you can carry with you. That song, What Grace Can Do, is a reminder that grace just isn't something that we talk about at church. I mean, grace changes things. It meets us where we are. It takes what feels broken and gives us a reason to believe there is still more ahead. And maybe that's exactly what you need to hear right now at the top of our show today. But whatever you're carrying, whatever you wish you could maybe change about your story, just don't underestimate what grace can do. Maybe this song is speaking to you. You want to share your story with someone? 20thecountdown.com is the place to do that. And you never know, your story could be an encouragement that someone else needs to hear today. 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
1: Coming up.
0: Well, in just a few minutes, we are going to hear the story behind Revival. That is the new song from Jeremy Camp, and he's actually coming by to tell us about that song, so you don't want to miss that. And we still have 15 more to go, so if you're just jumping in, you haven't missed too much of our countdown this weekend. I'm sure your favorite song is still on the way if you haven't heard it already.
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3: Hey, what's up? This is Jeremy Camp. I'm going to share a little bit about my new song, Revival. I was actually scrolling through Instagram, and I saw all these people saying, Revival is happening now. There's sold-out stadiums everywhere. And although I know that revival happens, crowds could happen from that, but really, revival is, it starts with us. It starts with our heart, saying, God, I want to walk in purity. I want to walk in holiness, and truly stepping out in that. So my encouragement, not that you can't have big crowds, and big crowds don't actually always equal revival. It begins with our heart. So check your heart and say, God, what do you want to do with me so I can walk in the fullness of who you are?

0: That is Forrest Frank at number 14 this weekend here on 20 The Countdown Magazine. That is a song just simply titled OK. You know, he actually has this really cool thing coming out. It's a special Jesus Generation Tour Edition vinyl. So if you got an old record player, this might be your thing to grab. Well, next is a song from Tasha Layton. And if you haven't seen the video on YouTube about this one called Meet Me in the Valley, you have to go check it out. Here she is with that song this week on 20 The Countdown Magazine.
1: Number 13.

0: That is number 13. It is from Tasha Layton, and it's making a one-point jump to land there. It's called Meet Me in the Valley here on 20 The Countdown Magazine. Well, because this show is broadcast literally around the world, we have the privilege of hearing voices from all over. This next one is from Michael in Australia. Let's hear what he had to say.
1: Hi, it's Michael from Wollongong, Australia. I love listening to 20 The Countdown each and every weekend. In fact, I listen on my motorbike as I'm riding around the streets of the Illawarra. It's just so uplifting and inspirational. Keep up the good work.
0: Wow, thanks, Michael. I love that picture, too, of you riding around on your motorbike, listening to the music, maybe singing along, too. You know, the people next to you are pulling up beside you going, what is he singing to? But that is a really cool picture. So thank you so much for taking the time to send that message in. And I'd love to hear your voice too. Maybe you're in a part of the world. Maybe you're right here in the United States with me. 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I mean, you can literally go there and record your voice right on the website and send it to us. It's super easy if you haven't tried it yet. And Michael just recorded that himself on his phone and he emailed it to us, so that's always an option too. However you choose to get in touch, just do it right now. Today's the perfect day to do it.
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0: Artist News. Three things you need to know. Number one.
1: Well, by now, I'm sure that you have heard about the passing of Dolly Parton that broke just this last week. At the age of 80, she passed away, and I'm heartbroken about this, seriously. And while most of us know Dolly for her country music, she did have a really special connection to Christian music, too. Now, her history with the GMA Dove Awards goes back more than 35 years ago when she performed the song He's Alive on the Dove Awards stage, and that was back in 1990. And over the years, she has received multiple nominations and wins. She even was nominated for a Dove Award this year. Now, the Dove Awards shared a clip of Dolly performing He's Alive on their stage. And take a listen to this from back in 1990.

0: Don't you love that iconic voice there? She is going to be so missed. That was Dolly singing back in 1990 on the Dove Awards stage, He's Alive. Now, Dolly also worked with some of the biggest names in Christian music just recently, too. She joined for King and Country, for God Only Knows, and Zach Williams in the song There Was Jesus, which went on to win a Grammy. Now, her faith was such an important part of who she was, and you could hear that come through in so much of what she did. She really was one of a kind, and what a legacy she leaves behind.
1: Number two.
0: Well, Jamie McDonald has a new song out, and it has a pretty cool connection to The Chosen. That is the popular TV series based on the life of Jesus. Now, the song is called Roots, and it's inspired by the series and the idea of staying rooted in your faith when the storms come. And The Chosen actually featured the song during their global watch party this past weekend, with Jamie joining them as a special guest. Here's a little bit of that song.

0: Number three.
1: Well, if you love new movies, then you're going to love this new biblical film that's coming to theaters next month. And Michael W. Smith is helping bring it to the big screen. It's called Daniel and the Fiery Furnace, and he is serving as one of the executive producers for the film. Now, the movie is about Daniel in the courts of Babylon, and it eventually gets to the moment we all know so well, that fiery furnace. Daniel is told to worship the king's gods, but he refuses to compromise his faith, and, well, we all know the story, how it turns out. And the cast is pretty interesting, too. Mina Massoud, who you might recognize as Aladdin from Disney's live-action Aladdin, plays Daniel. And Elijah Alexander from The Chosen plays King Nebuchadnezzar. Now, it's always interesting to see how filmmakers bring these familiar biblical stories to life, and I'm curious to see what they do for this one. We'll have more information about Daniel and the Fiery Furnace up at our website at 20thecountdown.com.
0: You're up to date. That was three things you need to know. Now, back to the countdown with William Ryan III.
1: Well, after 23 weeks of being here on the countdown with this one, CeCe Winans has our longest running song this week with Worthy of It All. Here it is on 20.
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6: Welcome to our second half of 20 The Countdown magazine. 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
1: 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And John Reddick, this guy is making a 3-point jump up the chart with this one. Here he is singing Holding On 20 The Countdown Magazine.
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1: This is Zach Williams, and this is the story behind my song, Wait For Me. I wrote this song during a time when I felt completely lost. I've been walking through life trying to figure out everything on my own, carrying things I should have laid down years ago. And the more I tried, the harder the road got. One day I finally looked up and prayed, God, I need some direction. And what struck me was realizing he had never left. He was just there patiently waiting for me to turn around. Every detour, every stumble, every mile, every time I walked in the wrong direction, he kept guiding me back. The song is a reminder that even when we take the long way home, God still waits for us.

0: is Zach Williams, number 8 with Wait For Me on 20 The Countdown magazine. You know, he is out on fall tour with a special guest that you heard a little earlier on our show, Cochran & Company. I'm sure they are having so much fun being together on that one. And you know what else is fun? It's fun to hear how you discovered this countdown. Wanda in Maryland has been a part of our 20 family for more than 8 years and said at that point she had just moved and somehow the radio station found her. That's pretty cool. Now, it was the only Christian station that she could pick up, and she's grateful she did. She told us, "Christian music has become my favorite, like a friend who is always with me." And that's a pretty powerful description. You know, music that meets you wherever you are and reminds you that God is with you, you can't beat that. I want to thank you for listening for all these years and for making 20 a part of your Saturday. We'll be here next week, too, and I hope you'll be listening. Now it is your turn. Just like Wanda did, reach out and tell us your story. 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
6: My Uncle Otis had a saying, "If you're looking for me, look for the shade." I was reminded of his expression while performing at an outdoor music festival. It was not a typical hot summer day. It was a scorching, sizzling, mind-melting day. The large stage had a roof, so I didn't see a sunburn in my future. However, I was concerned for the festival attendees. By the time the concert started, the sun was beyond brutal. I was sitting backstage, listening to a group and waiting on my slotted time to perform when I noticed the covering over the stage was affording a shady spot on the ground to the left of center stage, and yet no one was sitting there. Just then, I saw a lady in the audience stand up. She proceeded to take her chair to the shady area and sat there by herself. A few minutes later, 3 of her friends joined her. Then slowly people started moving to where she was sitting. Soon there were probably around 75 people sitting near her. It only took one person making an obvious right choice to encourage others to do the same. With very little effort, she became a leader. Making the right decision does so much more than just having a positive impact on our personal lives. It affects others around us and can even affect people we may never know. In the heat of daily battles, may we all strive to make the right choice. He who dwells in the shelter of the Most High will abide in the shadow of the Almighty. Look for the shade.
5: To learn more about humorist, speaker, and storyteller Tim Lovelace, or to find out when Tim will be in your area, go to timlovelace.com and be sure to follow Tim on social media.
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1: Number 7 from Chandler Moore here on 20 The Countdown Magazine. Well, this next guy has a full Spanish version of this next song out, so you got to go check that out wherever you listen to music. Here is Matt Maher with his latest called Gonna Be All Right on 20.

0: after climbing three spots to land there at number six. We're celebrating Matt Maher this weekend. That is his song called Gonna Be All Right on 20 The Countdown magazine. Well, last weekend, I filled you in on a little story about my daughter, Bailey, moving her into her upstairs apartment that we found out like the day before that we were going to be doing when it was like 100 and something degrees here in Texas. We're not bitter about it, though. We're actually doing okay with that. But I wanted to tell you a quick little story about my son, Morgan, and his wife, Ari. You know, they just got married back in December, and I know they're young, but they knew. When you know, you know. And they got married, and just a couple of months ago, they got to bring home a little puppy. So I guess you could say we have a grand dog right now, which has been so cool, because we didn't have any pets in the house as they were growing up. Now, I did when I was little, but my wife, Christy, I think she had a dog at some point, but it didn't go so well. So she's never really been like a dog person, but she has been falling in love with this little dog named Herman. He is a, I think it's called a something doodle. It's like a Bermadoodle, I think is what it's called. But anyway, like a mix between a couple of dogs there, and he's getting pretty big pretty fast. But we love to go down and take him for walks in our little downtown area here in Roanoke where we live and just play with him. I mean, he doesn't bark at all, which I think is very unique. And so she kind of likes that about the dog. But he's super cute, super playful. So we've been having a blast. So any opportunity that we've had just to say, hey, we'll take the dog for you, we are jumping at it, which has been so cool to see Christy making that little comeback there, because she was a little nervous about having a dog around, but now she is all in. Just loves that little guy. She's even told me a couple of times, I kind of miss Herman. Can we go see him? So, I mean, that is awesome. But I'm sure you have a cute little pet there maybe at your house. Maybe you got a picture that you want to share. I'm going to put some pictures of Herman up at our website and on social media for you to see. But of course, I would love to see a picture of your fur baby. So post a picture on social media, tag us in it, or you can send it in. You can email it to us there. All the ways to get in touch are at 20thecountdown.com. But I would love to see a pic of your family with your little furry family member, of course.
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0: Well, just to remind you that there are so many radio stations around the world that are airing this countdown that you're listening to right now, and that is a really cool thing. I mean, we couldn't get this message of the show out without their support, so we say thank you to every radio station that's airing us, but we want to feature one right now as our Station of the Week and let you hear from them. 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
1: We the Kingdom,
0: and this is the story behind our song Rescue Me. Y'all, we just want to give you a melody to put to an age-old story of David and Goliath. Man, he had some crazy faith, and it's amazing what God can do when we have faith like that. And we just pray that this song will be a huge encouragement to you guys to know that whatever giants you're facing out there are not impossible, to fall to the ground in God's name.
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0: It's number 5 here on 20 The Countdown Magazine. It's from We The Kingdom, called Rescue Me. All right, it is now time to announce the winning future fan favorite. I played new songs last week. One of them was from Chris Tomlin called Doesn't He? And the other one was from Elevation Rhythm and Josiah Queen called Amazing. Those are your two picks for the future fan favorite. Then we sent you over to vote for those songs at our website. And the one that had the most votes, I'm going to play for you right now. And I'm happy to report that after tallying up all the votes, Chris Tomlin got it. Here he is with Doesn't He on 20 The Countdown Magazine.
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Isn't that an awesome song? That is the winning future fan favorite pick for this week. It is from Chris Tomlin. It's called Doesn't He Deserve It All. I love that one. I am sure that one's going to be on our countdown very soon. I mean, without a question there, of course. But thanks for picking that one. We get to do it again now, though. I'm going to play a new song for you now and then another one after this, and I'm going to have you go vote on your favorite. The first one's from Tarian. It's a new one called You Remain.

0: a new one from Francesca Battistelli called He Will. The song that you got to hear before that one was from Tarian. It was called You Remain. Those are this week's picks for the future fan favorite.
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0: Well, he just hit our top five last week, but he's moving up a spot this time. Here is Micah Tyler with his latest called

0: perfectly.
1: That's Micah Tyler, number four this time with Perfectly on 20 The Countdown magazine. You know what I love about 20 The Countdown? 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
1: 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I want to find out, because it could be Phil Wickham and Crowder again. It could be someone new like Josiah Queen, who was at number two last week. 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
1: That's number three here on 20 The Countdown Magazine, Ain't No Way from Jamie McDonald. By the way, I had a little story about her in her artist news, so if you missed that, head to 20thecountdown.com to check it out. Next, it is our number two song here on The Countdown, and it is from a familiar artist, Josiah Queen. Here he is to tell us about Demons.
2: I wrote this song with a couple of close friends, and it really comes from a journey of battling depression and anxiety through different seasons of my life. 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When his name is spoken, darkness has to leave. This song is a declaration that fear doesn't win and lies don't get the final say. If you've been fighting battles in your mind too, I hope this song reminds you that there's hope and there's freedom.
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0: Josiah Queen with Demons, and number two on 20 The Countdown Magazine. Well, you may not know about this cool thing we got going on, but it's our e-newsletter, and it's completely free. 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
0: For the third week in a row, this top spot belongs to Phil Wickham and Crowder. Here they are with It Really Is Amazing Grace.

It really is Amazing Grace, the number one song in Christian music from Phil Wickham and Crowder, here on 20, the Countdown Magazine. Well, I'm William Ryan III. Thanks so much for hanging out with me this weekend and helping me count down these top 20 songs. It would be so boring if I was just doing this all by myself. So seriously, thanks for being here with me this weekend. And if you are not shy and you want to say hello, head over to our website, 20thecountdown.com. There's a Connect tab there where you can write in and let me know where you're listening from. And while you're there, be sure to vote on the future fan favorite. Those two new songs, they need your vote. All right, I think that wraps up this week's show. I can't wait to talk to you next week.

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4: Slava Isusu Christu! Glory be to Jesus Christ. This is Colette Kurupita for the Ukrainian Hour, only on The Rock 98.5, for the week of August the 31st, 2025. Let us begin with a hymn to the Mother of God.

August the 31st is the last day of our church year. And it is the last day of August, which is the month dedicated to the Mother of God. And on August the 31st, we have a minor feast, the placing of the cincture, or poyas, of the Mother of God. Tradition says that this belt, or cord, or rope, was woven by Mary herself out of camel hair or camel's wool. But I did find a website which said it was scientifically investigated. Likewise, the tradition is that Thomas the Apostle was unable to attend Mary's funeral and asked to have one last look at her body. When he and the other apostles arrived at the tomb, they found that her body was missing. According to some accounts, Mary appeared at that time and gave her belt to the Apostle Thomas. It was kept by pious Christians at Jerusalem. The placing of the cincture refers to the transfer of this piece of clothing by the emperor to Constantinople in the year 395. Here now is the Schola Cantorum of St. Peter the Apostle, using our familiar festal Galician chant from the Divine Liturgy. This is, "It is truly right,

along with the placing of the sash of the Mother of God in the church in Constantinople, a great miracle is celebrated, which took place some 500 years later. Empress Zoe was afflicted with an unclean spirit and prayed for healing. She had a vision that she would be healed if the belt of the Mother of God were placed upon her. Her husband, Emperor Leo the Wise, asked the patriarch to open the coffer in which the relic was kept. The patriarch removed the seal and opened the coffer, and the belt of the Mother of God appeared incorruptible, undamaged by time. The patriarch placed the belt on the sick empress, and she was immediately cured. In gratitude, Empress Zoe embroidered the entire cincture with gold thread. Scholars say if it had not been sewn over with gold, it would not have survived to this day. Here again is the Schola Cantorum of St. Peter the Apostle, this time using Carpathian chant. This is the Prokimen from Luke chapter 1. My soul proclaims the greatness of the Lord. My soul.

the daughter of another emperor was healed by the sash of the Mother of God. So when her father married her to the Georgian emperor, she took part of it with her, where it is still today. A special church was built where that miracle-working relic is kept. In the 12th century, this feast day was officially established. It is meant to be a day of fasting. In the 14th century, the emperor donated the belt to a monastery on Mount Athos, where it remains. Even the Turkish sultans recognized its miraculous qualities. In 1872, when Istanbul, the former Constantinople, was beset by a cholera epidemic, the sultan requested that the sash be brought to the city, and he sent a ship to take it. No sooner had the ship approached the city when the epidemic abated. The amazed Muslim ordered the relic brought to his palace for veneration. Here again is the Schola Cantorum of St. Peter the Apostle using Carpathian chant with the communion verse from Psalm 115, verse 13. I shall take the chalice of salvation. Amen.

In our Byzantine church, September the 1st is always the first day of the new church year. However, the true center of the year is the resurrection of Christ. Today I will be talking about the 12 great feasts of the year, but the resurrection is the feast of feasts, the festival of festivals. For the resurrection is the highlight of our salvation history, the day when Christ conquered death and freed us from sin. All of our feast days, every day, points to the resurrection. Even the great feasts of Jesus' birth and baptism take their liturgical form and inspiration from the feast of the resurrection. In fact, every Sunday is a little resurrection, and some churches even proclaim our Easter greeting every Sunday, "Christ is risen." And so today, as we listen to music from throughout our church year, we will begin with a resurrection piece. So here is the Vedubechi Church Chorus of Kiev using Halitsky or Galician chant with "Christ is risen, Christos voskres."

September the 1st is a very logical place to begin a new year. It seems to make more sense than January the 1st. Our school year begins in September. Many of our sports and other activities begin in September. For us in the Northern Hemisphere, and even for the ancient Hebrews, September was the month for gathering the harvest and offering thanks to God. In fact, for these ancient Hebrews, September was the beginning of the civil year. Exodus chapter 23, verse 16. The Lord said to Moses, "You shall observe the festival of harvest, of the first fruits of your labor, of what you sow in the field. You shall observe a festival of ingathering at the end of the year, when you gather in from the field the fruit of your labor." Even to this day, Jews celebrate their New Year sometime in September. You may notice this on your calendar, Rosh Hashanah. In fact, all the lands around the Mediterranean started the New Year in autumn. The summer harvest was at an end, the crops were stored, and people prepared for a new agricultural cycle. It was an appropriate time to begin a new year. Here now is Colette Karapeta using Galician chant with the tropars of the new year. Oh.

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1: You're listening to the Ukrainian Hour with your host, Colette Kirpita, only on The Rock 98.5. And August the 31st is the last day of our liturgical year, meaning that September the 1st is New Year's. After their exodus from Egypt, tradition says that the Hebrew people entered the Promised Land in September. In our Byzantine church, there is an ancient practice of observing September the 1st as the day when God began the creation of the universe. Now, in September of the year 312, Emperor Constantine was victorious over his rival, and the following year, he granted freedom of Christianity throughout the entire empire. In fact, it was he who ordered the first ecumenical council of Nicaea in 325. It was at this council that our bishops decreed that the church year should begin on September the 1st. So you see, even in Rome, the new year began on September 1st. In fact, for over 1,200 years, the civil year began on September the 1st. Here now is Ikona, using Greek chant, with the tropar, or theme of the day, for the beginning of the new year. O Maker of all creation.

September 1st is the beginning of the ecclesiastical year. O Maker of all creation, who hast established the times and seasons in thine own power, bless the crown of this year with thy goodness, O Lord, and keep our rulers and thy flock in peace, by the intercessions of the Theotokos, and save us.

0: us.
1: For the balance of today's program, I would like to talk about our 12 great feasts in the liturgical year. The first and last of these feasts are of Jesus' mother, because it is through her that Christ came into the world. And so, on September the 8th, we celebrate her birth and her death on August the 15th. Now, of course, we know that these events are not in the Bible. They're from apocryphal writings and the tradition of the church. But they do show that we truly believe Mary was a human being. She had to be born and she had to die. But the emphasis of every Marian feast and every prayer that mentions Jesus' mother is the fact that she was the mother of God. So really, it is a celebration pointing to Jesus as God. We will speak on this first great feast next week. But until then, here is a short reflection from the Feast of the Nativity of the Mother of God. This is the Choir of Saints Peter and Paul, Orthodox Church, using Kievan chant. Here is, Virginity is Alien to Mothers.

The second great feast of our liturgical year is on September the 14th, the Elevation of the Cross. It commemorates the finding of the true cross of Christ by Saint Helena, the mother of Emperor Constantine, in the 4th century. We also commemorate that when this cross was taken by the Persians, it was recovered in the 7th century, at which time it was elevated in the Church of the Resurrection in Jerusalem. And so, this elevation of the cross was celebrated every year in all of the churches of the Christian Empire. In the eastern part of the empire, the elevation of the cross became like a national holiday, and the cross was the official emblem of the empire, being placed on all public buildings and uniforms. And the tropar of this feast became like a national anthem, sung on all public occasions. This is one of the few feasts which is a day of fasting and prayer, when we recall the victory of the crucifixion of Christ. The priest elevates the cross, and we bow down before it in veneration and worship of God. Here is St. Lawrence Orthodox Chorale with the piece that we sing when we bow. Using the common chant of ancient Ukraine, here is Before Your Cross. Mm-hmm.

next of the 12 great feasts is November 21st, the entrance of the Mother of God into the temple, when she was only 3 years old. And again, we know that it's not in the Bible, but it's filled with important spiritual significance. The texts tell us how Mary was a virgin consecrated to the service of the Lord until she was betrothed to Joseph. Psalm 44 is used extensively in our services, being seen as a prophecy. The main theme of Mary's entry into the temple is that she herself is to become the living temple of God, for in her God will dwell, because Jesus is God. And in fact, Scripture tells us that we are the temple of the living God. So as with all Marian feasts, it really is a celebration of Jesus himself. Here then is the tropar, or theme of the day, for the entrance of the Mother of God into the temple, as sung by archangel voices, using a Slavic Greek chant. This is, "Today is the preview."

come to December the 25th, the birth or nativity of Christ. And since it's not just about a baby's birthday, our celebration is patterned after the resurrection. We begin with a 40-day fast. And on the eve, we have special services and readings from the Old Testament foretelling of his birth. An important one being Isaiah, God is with us. And of course, the gospel reading of his birth and hymns and verses glorifying his appearance on earth. The baptismal line from Galatians 3 once again replaces the Holy God, as this was one of the great feasts when people were particularly baptized. And we then celebrate for 40 days, with no fasting and no kneeling. Here now is Holy Spirit Ukrainian Catholic Seminary using our Galician chant. This is the Tropar, your Nativity, O Christ our God. Yeah.

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2: 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And with our new church year on September the 1st, we are doing an overview of the great feasts, beginning with Resurrection, the Feast of Feasts, and now speaking of the 12 great feasts of the year. On January the 6th, we celebrate the Theophany, or Epiphany, which means the revelation of God. Originally, it included not only Jesus' baptism, but even his birth and the coming of the wise men, as well as other events in Jesus' life. It is the appearance of Jesus as the Christ, the Messiah, one of the Holy Trinity with the Father and the Holy Spirit. At his baptism, we hear the voice of the Father calling him his beloved Son, and the Spirit appears in the form of a dove. The services of Theophany are set up exactly like the birth of Christ, since they were once one feast, although its main feature is the great blessing of water. Here again is the Schola Cantorum of St. Peter the Apostle using Carpathian chant. This is the tropar, or theme of the day, for the feast of the Theophany, Jesus' baptism. But first, a line from Psalm 117, verse 1.

On February the 2nd, Jesus is 40 days old and is presented to God in the temple in Jerusalem, according to the law of Moses.

His mother, Mary, undergoes ritual purification and offers the sacrifices as prescribed in the law. This is the feast of the meeting of our Lord, for he met the elder Simeon and prophetess Anna, as recorded in Luke chapter 2. It was revealed to Simeon by the Holy Spirit that he would not see death before he had seen the Christ. And so he took the child in his arms and said the words that we now sing every evening at the end of Vespers. Now let your servant depart in peace, O Lord. Simeon also predicted that this child is destined for the falling and rising of many in Israel and a sign that will be opposed. And to Mary, he said, and a sword will pierce your own soul too. A prophetess also came at that moment and began to praise God and to speak about the child to all who were looking for the redemption of Jerusalem. Our service emphasizes that Christ, the Son and Word of God, through whom the world was created, is now an infant in Simeon's hands. This same Son of God, who gave the law, now himself fulfills the law and is carried in arms as a human child. Here now is St. Vladimir Seminary Octet, using Byzantine chant. This is the prayer of St. Simeon from Luke chapter 2, verse 29. Lord, now lettest thou thy servant.

March 25th is 9 months before Jesus' birth. So it is the Feast of the Annunciation, the celebration of the announcing of the birth of Christ to the Virgin Mary, as recorded in the Gospel of Luke, chapter 1. The services stress the joyful news of our salvation with his birth. A special feature of this feast is a dialogue between the Archangel Gabriel and the Virgin Mary. With the Archangel, we cry out to her, "Rejoice, O full of grace," and we receive the good tidings of salvation. Now, since the Feast of the Annunciation normally comes during the season of the Great Fast, it is the only day when the Divine Liturgy is allowed on a weekday during Lent. Here now is St. Vladimir's Orthodox Theological Seminary Choir with a piece from Morning Matins for the Feast of the Annunciation, The Eternal Mystery.

the eighth great feast of our year is Christ's triumphal entry into Jerusalem, Palm Sunday. The church is decorated as for resurrection, for Jesus raised Lazarus from the dead. We continually repeat, Hosanna, blessed is he who comes in the name of the Lord. For these are the words that the people shouted, although 6 days later they would cry, Crucify him. In Slavic churches, we don't bless palm leaves, because we didn't have any, but instead pussy willows, which are readily available and are the first to blossom in springtime. The sacred willow is a powerful symbol of the resurrection. Here now is St. Seraphim Orthodox Choir with a piece from Vespers for Palm Sunday. Using Znamena chant from 12th century Kiev, here is Today the Grace of the Holy Spirit.

after Jesus' crucifixion and death, we celebrate his glorious resurrection from the dead. But as I already mentioned, it is above and beyond our 12 great feasts of the year. It is the Feast of Feasts and Festival of Festivals. After his resurrection, Jesus appeared to his disciples for 40 days, showing them that he was truly risen. Our ninth great feast of our liturgical year, then, is his glorious ascension to heaven on the 40th day after the resurrection. In the Bible, the number 40 signifies completeness. For when Jesus ascended into heaven to be glorified, his mission on earth as the Messiah was complete. His disciples were filled with joy and received the promise of the Holy Spirit, so that they would know that God is with them, as they are to be his witnesses to the ends of the earth, while Jesus goes in order to prepare a place for us in his heavenly kingdom. Here now is a piece from Morning Matins for the Feast of the Ascension. This is Archangel Voices using a melody from Le Vieux, with your disciples watching.

Just 10 days after the Ascension is the Feast of Pentecost, meaning 50 days, for it was 50 days after the Jewish Passover, and therefore 50 days after Jesus' resurrection. The number 50 stands for eternal and heavenly fulfillment. So it is the day of final revelation, the final and perfect end. Christ had promised his disciples that they would receive the Holy Spirit, and this occurred on the day of Pentecost. They received power and began to preach and bear witness to Jesus as the risen Christ. We too have received his Holy Spirit. We are temples of the Holy Spirit, and the Spirit dwells in us through the sacrament of chrismation. We also celebrate the full revelation of the Trinity, Father, Son, and Holy Spirit. This was the birthday of the Church. Here now are a couple of pieces from Morning Matins for the Feast of Pentecost. This is Archangel Voices, using chant from the Kievan Monastery of the Caves. The men will sing, O All Holy Spirit, followed by the women with, The Father is Light.

This is Colette Kurupita for the Ukrainian Hour, only on The Rock 98.5. And September the 1st is the beginning of our new church year. And so we are reviewing the 12 great feasts of the year. The 11th great feast was on August the 6th, the Transfiguration of Christ. Peter, James, and John go up on a high mountain with Jesus, where he was transfigured before them, so they see the glory of the kingdom of God and the majesty of Christ. The greatest figures of the Old Testament, Moses and Elijah, appear with Jesus, showing that he is the fulfillment of the law and the prophets, the living and the dead, the old and the new. Our destiny as Christians and of all creation is to be transformed and glorified by the majestic splendor of God. The blessing of fruit on this day is a sign of the final transfiguration of all things in Christ and the fruitfulness of all creation in paradise. Here now is St. Romanus Hermitage, using a traditional Slavic melody for the tropar for the Feast of Transfiguration. This is, "Thou was transfigured on the mountain."

0: Our 12th and final great feast of the church year is the Dormition or Falling Asleep of the Mother of God on August the 15th. It commemorates her death, resurrection, and glorification into the heavenly kingdom. Though it is not in the Bible, the tradition of the church is that Mary died, as all people die. Although she is without personal sins, she needed to be saved by Christ, as all people. If we hear and keep the word of God, we too will be highly exalted. We will be blessed if we follow her example. Here now is the choir of Saints Peter and Paul Orthodox Church using a special Kievan melody. These are the first three special verses from Evening Vespers for the Feast of the Dormition. O most glorious wonder!
1: Oh.

This brings us back to September the 1st, the beginning of our new church year. According to Eastern tradition, Jesus' first day of public preaching was in September by entering the synagogue on this Hebrew feast of harvest and Thanksgiving, this day of the new year. And so, the gospel reading on September the 1st is from Luke chapter 4, verse 16 to 22. When Jesus came to Nazareth, where he had been brought up, he went to the synagogue on the Sabbath day, as was his custom. He stood up to read, and the scroll of the prophet Isaiah was given to him. He unrolled the scroll and found the place where it is written, "The Spirit of the Lord is upon me, because he has anointed me to bring good news to the poor. He has sent me to proclaim release to the captives and recovery of sight to the blind, to let the oppressed go free, to proclaim the year of the Lord's favor." And he rolled up the scroll, gave it back to the attendant, and sat down. The eyes of all in the synagogue were fixed on him. Then he began to say to them, "Today this scripture has been fulfilled in your hearing." All spoke well of him and were amazed at the gracious words that came from his mouth. They said, "Is not this Joseph's son?" One of my prayer books says that in anticipation of the upcoming first great feast of the year, we can sing its Kondak today. So here is Father Apostolos Hill using Greek chant with the Kondak or mini sermon for the feast of the Nativity of the Mother of God. Here is, "O Undefiled One."

pre-Christian times in ancient Ukraine, the new year was celebrated in spring. The first day of spring was the awakening of nature and was known as New Summer. The land of Kiev and Rus followed the ancient Roman calendar, which began the year on March 1st. Christianity was officially adopted in Ukraine in 988, and with it, the Byzantine calendar was implemented, with its official date of March the 1st, which corresponded to the traditional date of the creation of the world. At some point, both the church year and the civil year began on September the 1st. In fact, I was very surprised to find out that it was only in the 14th and 15th centuries that, under Polish and Lithuanian influence, the Julian calendar was adopted in Ukraine, and its year began on January the 1st. So as we know today, January the 1st is the civil new year, but as we have been speaking of today, our church year still begins on September the 1st, which again, I think is a logical place to start a new year. Well, now that September is upon us, here is some new news. Canada and Saskatchewan, as well as other jurisdictions, are currently working on a bill to designate September as Ukrainian Heritage Month because September the 7th, 1891, marks the first officially recorded arrival of Ukrainian immigrants in Canada. That's 134 years ago. Today, there are more than 1.3 million Ukrainians in Canada. So, I wish you all Happy New Year and Happy Ukrainian Heritage Month. You have been listening to the Ukrainian Hour, and I'm your host, Colette Kirapita, only on The Rock 98.5. And today, we will end with a New Year's hymn. Lord, we ask your blessing. Благослови Боже.

0: You're listening to the Ukrainian Hour, brought to you by Bailey's Funeral Home and Cremation Care on The Rock. It's tough trying to decide where to eat, so every weekend, The Rock makes that decision a whole lot easier by giving you a chance to win $75 of gift certificates from Yorkton Restaurants. Just tag a friend and share The Rock's Let's Eat Facebook post, and on Monday, someone is going to win.
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6: My real dad, he came into the room and picked me up off my bunk bed and sat me down and said, if you don't stop crying, I'm going to change that court order that they have for those visits, and you're never going to see your foster dad again.
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6: Hi, my name is Ted Kedick. 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
8: At 4:59 p.m. Central Daylight Time Sunday, Environment Canada has issued a tornado warning for Westman, Manitoba. Extra care and attention should be exercised in and around the following localities: Verdun and Kenton. Environment Canada meteorologists are tracking a severe thunderstorm that is possibly producing a tornado. Damaging winds and large hail are also possible. Take cover immediately if threatening weather approaches. 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
9: À 16h59 heure avancée du centre le dimanche, Environnement Canada a émis une alerte de tornade pour Westmont ou le Manitoba. 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
6: And again placed in foster care. This time it was long term. I was taken to a foster family in Kenora, Ontario. Some people say, like, I've heard that foster families aren't the greatest, or it hasn't been the greatest experience for some people, but I can honestly say to, for myself anyway, that it's been an awesome experience, because on top of having my biological family, I have this secondary family that's just, they've always been very supportive and just very understanding. I was actually the middle child in the entire family. There was six of us in total, and I was, I think, somewhere around the bottom end there. But they just opened their home to me and treated me like one of their own. They've always referred to me as their son, and never, you know, my dad's always been very supportive in that. I was told I would never walk, but the people I was given to, my foster family, didn't see that as an option, and they took me to regular physiotherapy and helped me work at home, and eventually, it took longer than usual, but I did learn how to walk. They just very supportive, and well, some of the foster thing was made hard by the agency that we worked with. They didn't like the fact that my foster dad was a non-native, and that made life harder. The only reason he was given me, or given custody of me, was because his wife was a native lady, and they figured that would be enough. But when she divorced, they were always looking for ways to try and get me back into or back to my family or to another foster home. I'm not totally sure what, but because I was so young at the time, but I can see now that they were always trying.
8: At 4:03 p.m. Central Standard Time Sunday, Environment Canada has issued a tornado warning for southeastern Saskatchewan. Extra care and attention should be exercised in and around the following localities: Whitewood, Wapella, Moosomin, Fairlight, Wawota, and Kenosi Lake. Environment Canada meteorologists are tracking a severe thunderstorm that is possibly producing a tornado. Damaging winds and large hail are also possible. Take cover immediately if threatening weather approaches. Please consult local media for more information.
9: À 16h03 heure normale du centre le dimanche, Environnement Canada a émis une alerte de tornade pour le sud-est de la Saskatchewan. 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
6: During the duration, but even 4 days in, I was already taken to my biological parents. So I was preparing myself already for, you know, hearing that you're not going back to your foster dad. And after an eight-month court battle, I heard that, yeah, you're not going back. And I guess preparation only goes so far, because I cried for hours when I heard that, because, you know, it was so different to go from the all the support to the no support, and like knowing that you're loved to just parents worrying if you're alive. So I remember crying for 2 hours at one point, and my real dad, he came into the room and picked me up off my bunk bed and sat me down and said, if you don't stop crying, I'm going to change that court order that they have for those visits, and you're never going to see your foster dad again. And it was, I think, more than 8 years before I ever cried again, just because of what he said that day. So that was a really tough day for me. It was a big contrast for me, a lot to take in, because there was little support for me out on the reserve. Going from a home where they told you, you know, you can do anything, and we'll help you to the best that we can in anything you want to do. But my biological family was more or less, we'll check on you every few hours, and if you're alive, good, and whatnot. I remember the first day I was out there, my mom had cooked a meal, and she called from the porch, and I walked to the house just normal, and everyone else ran. I figured, you know, it's going to be like, we're all going to get our fair share, but it didn't quite turn out that way. I got there and there was very little left, and my mom said, if you're going to eat, you got to be quicker than that. And so eventually I learned to run fast or get a head start. So there was that, and my biological father at that point was an off and on alcoholic. He would go on binges for a couple weeks at a time, every 6 months or so. So that made life hard at times. There was one time in grade three, the first day of grade three being out on the reserve, my dad asked me you want to go to school? I said, yeah. He says, well, here's your choice. You can go today, and I'll make you go every day. Or you can choose not to go today, and I'll never make you go. You can go when you want to go. And I've chosen that and didn't regret that. But in this, there was also, being with my biological family, there was, through the court, they had arranged 2-week visits on a bi-weekly basis on the weekends. So from Friday noon until Sunday at 7, I was with my foster family. And they took me to church during that time, and again, I was learning about the gospel. I was starting to understand it, but out on the reserve, I had come to the conclusion that it was under my strength I had to survive. It had to be me. No one was going to help me because my parents wouldn't. And it was going to be me, and I could do it. So the more I lived out there, the more that got ingrained into my mind. And so that was one big thing, and it still is a big thing in my life today. So I would have to do things on my own. And the more I lived out there, the less hope I saw in life. I eventually came to the point, you know, I knew that I was a sinner, and I knew I was going to hell. And I knew what the punishment for how my life was, unless I repented. But I didn't care. I said, I deserve this, and I will take it as my own. Different times we'd be running around late at night, and there was times we threw rocks through cruiser windows, and when I was 15, I was a little, I actually turned to stealing because I never got money from my parents. My little brother would ask for money, and he'd say, Mom, can I get some money? And Mom would say, sure, and $10 right away. I think it was on average about $10 a day that he got, and I would ask for money and say, Mom, can I get some money? I'd get $1.50. Okay. And I'd ask for money maybe a week later, and then I'd get a smack upside the head and told I was greedy. So I quit asking, but they always put me in charge of going to look after my little brother, you know, walking him to the store, and I had to watch him buy all these things. And it forever just eating away at me, you know, it's not fair. But he kept getting this, and I didn't get anything. Eventually, one day, I went with my cousins, and my cousin bent down and picked up a chocolate bar, and the clerk didn't see it, so he came out with something, and even though he didn't go in with any money. So I figured, you know, I'm not getting anything. He's getting enough business, I can justify this. And it's a chocolate bar, what's he going to miss? And so I had to go in. As I would pay for stuff, I would drop my money on the floor, and I'd bend down to pick it up. But as I'd pick it up, I'd put it up my pant leg, and the clerk was none the wiser, and no one else was. So I'd start taking things every time I went there. So I never had money, but I always had some treats to eat. And eventually we got coordinated, me and my cousins, and I think we were taking about $40 worth of junk food at a time. We'd do it about once or twice a month, and we just justified, you know, we don't get anything, we gotta take something, right? And over that course of time, over 10 months before I got caught, I took about $800 worth of stuff.
7: This world is filled with many troubles. They are a result of what God's word calls sin. Sin is wrongdoing, and it separates us from God. 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But he also says, the gift of God is eternal life through Jesus Christ our Lord. 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
7: From the deserts of the Southwest to the frozen tundra of the North, and all across this great land, there are stories. True stories of First Nations people whose lives have been changed forever, who are following Jesus Christ without reservation. 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
6: So I would have to do things on my own. And the more I lived out there, the less hope I saw in life. I eventually came to the point, you know, I knew that I was a sinner and I knew I was going to hell. And I knew what the punishment for how my life was, unless I repented. But I didn't care. I said, I deserve this and I will take it as my own. Different times we'd be running around late at night, and there was times we threw rocks through cruiser windows, and when I was 15, I was a little, I actually turned to stealing because I never got money from my parents. My little brother would ask for money, and he'd say, Mom, can I get some money? And Mom would say, sure, and $10 right away. I think it was on average about $10 a day that he got, and I would ask for money and say, Mom, can I get some money? I'd get $1.50. Okay. And I'd ask for money maybe a week later, and then I'd get a smack upside the head and told I was greedy. So I quit asking, but they always put me in charge of going to look after my little brother, you know, walking him to the store, and I had to watch him buy all these things. And it just forever just eating away at me, you know, it's not fair. But he kept getting this and I didn't get anything. Eventually one day I went with my cousins, and my cousin bent down and picked up a chocolate bar, and the clerk didn't see it, so he came out with something, and even though he didn't go in with any money. So I figured, you know, I'm not getting anything. He's getting enough business. I can justify this. And it's a chocolate bar. What's he going to miss? And so I had to go in. As I would pay for stuff, I would drop my money on the floor. And I'd bend down to pick it up. But as I'd pick it up, I'd put it up my pant leg. And the clerk was none the wiser. And no one else was, so I'd start taking things every time I went there. So I never had money, but I always had some treats to eat. And eventually we got coordinated, me and my cousins, and I think we were taking about $40 worth of junk food at a time. We'd do it about once or twice a month, and we just justified it. You know, we don't get anything, we got to take something, right? And over that course of time, over 10 months before I got caught, I took about $800 worth of stuff from my uncle. It was actually my uncle's store, so. Yeah, but I have since, I was caught, and I told him I wouldn't do it again, and he told me he wouldn't press charges on that, so I've been recently working at paying him back. I think I still have about $150 to go. Eventually, when I was 15, there were things that happened at home that forced me to leave, and I walked out of the house. And I came to my foster family, and again there was a confrontation there, or there was opposition to me leaving and going to stay with them. But I did, and I attended school in Kenora for the middle of my grade 9 year, and they were very supportive yet again, as they had always been. And they worked very hard to get me schooling supplies and clothing and funding to help support me, like food-wise and room and board, because I had walked out of the house with the clothes on my back and nothing else. And so my foster family was very supportive in doing that for me, which I was very thankful for. And that was pretty much where I came to the end of myself. I had been up until then doing things on my own. And I remember waking up one morning in December of 2001, or it might have been January of 2002, just in a week before or a week after New Year's, where I remember waking up in the morning and saying, you know, Lord, I love you, and I can't do this on my own anymore. I don't know what I'm going to do. I don't know what's going to happen. I don't know how I'm going to do any of this. I just don't care anymore where things go. And so I walked downstairs, and like I had all the other mornings, and as I was walking through the kitchen, my foster sister, asked me and said, "Have you ever considered accepting Christ as your Lord and Savior?" I had at one point. My grandmother took me aside and talked to me, and she asked me when I was 14 at Easter if I had wanted to accept Christ, and I did it out of respect for her, but she told me to keep it quiet. And so basically I wouldn't profess my faith, nothing. It was just in my heart, and it was just there, and I kept living my life the way I had. But here with my foster sister, when she had asked me, I told myself that I'm going to do it, and I'm not going to hide it, and I'm not going to be afraid of what might happen or what people might think or say for me being a Christian. And I did. I accepted Christ that day. I admitted that I needed a Savior from my sin, and the way I had been living was sinful, and I was a sinner. And I just cried out to God that day and just gave Him my life. My grandmother, she explained that, you know, God loved us so much that He sent His Son to die on the cross for us, and that He is faithful and just to forgive as long as we come to Him and confess or tell Him what we have done. He will forgive us. And I found that amazing. And she said, you know, it's not anything you do. It's not anything that we do to work at it, because we could never work hard enough. We could never be good enough. And she told me one scripture that it's not by works, so no man can boast, in Romans. And just, I couldn't believe that, you know, like, a God up there who's, like, so powerful and omnipotent, and just, He knows everything about us and knows everything about everything, can look down on us and see, you know, a precious child that He loves and just wants to be with Him. And I couldn't believe that He would give a free gift like that, you know. And that was just something that really drew me to that. But he forgives our sins, like even the simple things, like the small lie you tell about when you're 4 years old that you might not even remember, but that was enough to separate me from God. And He forgave that and every other one I've committed after that. And I will commit more on top of that. And He just loved us to send His Son and do that. Like, forgive all of that, so that we could come to Him. I can say that I've given God my life, and I feel like, you know, I give you my life and this is what you do with it. But, you know, God hasn't given up on me every time that I've fallen, I fall constantly, as anyone else can say that, honestly admit to. And I just have to say that if God can keep, you know, forgiving me and helping me and not giving up on me, why should I give up on him? So that's one thing I've dealt with recently. But again, living my faith, and the Lord has led me to a few places, different places of growth. Like, he's just shown me lately a lot over the last year and a half, 2 years, that I rely on myself a lot. Like I said, when I was younger, I always relied on myself. I told myself I could do this. And even now as a Christian, I find myself saying, oh God, don't worry, I can take care of this one myself. And I end up going out and doing it. But whenever I fall and I stumble and I drop the ball, I come crawling back to God, and he's always there to forgive me. I just hope that I can one day overcome that and outgrow that. Because even today, and I can feel that I've come away from God and relying on God, and, you know, just trusting in him for his bountiful provision and his love. I just pray to God every day that I can just make that real in my life and just let that faith rule me and just forever trust in him. And just in closing, I'd like to say that if you know, you feel that you've been just alone and abandoned and just left to do it on your own, and you feel like there is no hope, I just want to tell you that there is always hope in God and his salvation and his forgiveness and his grace, because his grace is infinite. And I just want to share one verse that's always has spoken to me. When I think of how I was abandoned by my parents, it says in Psalms 27:10, when my father and my mother forsake me, then the Lord will take care of me. And I learned that last year in Foundations class, attending Kuwaitan Bible Institute. I just thought that was amazing, that, you know, the Lord is my heavenly Father, and he will always take care of me.

0: either be terrified or relieved. Terrified that you will face the penalty for your wrongdoing, or relieved because you accepted God's way for your sins to be forgiven. That way is through His Son, Jesus Christ. He died on the cross for your sins. Jesus said, "I am the way, the truth, and the life. No man cometh to the Father but by me."
1: If you have any questions about what you've heard, or if you would like a copy of the entire story, you can phone us toll-free at 877-766-4648. 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

0: Tansi, thank you for joining us today. We are in High Prairie, and our guest today is Rois and Jerry Hale from Fairview. Thank you for joining us today.
1: My pleasure.
0: Very excited about hearing your story, how God worked in your life. And I'd like to know a little bit about your family, your grown-up years.
1: Okay, I was born at Eureka River. That's north of Fairview, where we live.
0: Yes.
1: And raised there through my childhood days. And we lived, my mom and dad lived about 2 miles from the reservation.
0: And you're Métis, right?
1: Yes, I am.
0: Mm-hmm. Okay.
1: And so I went and made friends with all the people at the reserve and went to school with many of the children from the reserve, same school. So they were my buddies.
0: And so what, you're Métis, but what language did you speak?
1: Cree.
0: Are you Cree?
1: Yeah, we're Cree.
0: Yes. Yeah. Okay.
1: And my dad was a white man.
0: Okay. Did you speak Cree in the home?
1: No, we didn't. I often wish Mom would have taught us Cree,
0: yes.
1: You know? And,
0: yep.
1: And Dad encouraged her too.
0: Yep.
1: But somehow, you know, we didn't want to, and she didn't want to teach us bad enough, so we didn't learn it, you know, just a few words.
0: So tell me about your home life. What was it like?
1: It was happy. We had a happy home. There was

0: nine of us. There was only eight at one time because the oldest one was killed before the youngest one was born. So there was eight at a time. And my mom was Roman Catholic, so she, every so often, she'd go to the Eureka River Hall for when the priest would come. And she'd usually say, "Does anybody want to go to church with me?" And nobody did, but I would go. I would always go. Seemed like I had that. I had a something, you know, for God right from the start.
1: Okay.
0: Yeah. So I would go, but our childhood was happy. We got to ride horses and do things that
1: You were raised on a farm?
0: On a farm, yeah. My dad was a trapper to begin with when him and mom married. And so then he trapped enough, so he finally got enough money to buy a half section of land and then became farmers.
1: Oh, okay.
0: Yeah. My mom's folks lived on the reserve.
1: Oh, yes.
0: Yeah. Yes.
1: Tell me about your family, about your grandpa.
0: Well, part of us were dark haired like our mom, okay. Dark skin. Part of us were white like our dad, you know, so, but I remember my grandpa. I loved it when grandpa would come down. Like mom would only wait so long.
1: And he would be Cree?
0: Yeah, he was Cree. Yeah. And Scotch.
1: Oh. Okay.
0: There was Scotch blood in my grandpa.
1: Oh, okay.
0: And Cree. And so my mom was raised there until she was, I think she went into grade 3, walking up from the bottom of that river up to the top. There was a school. And when she turned grade 3, they moved from there.
1: Okay.
0: So that was my mom. She told us that. And she would love to go up to the reserve every so often from our farm where I was raised and bring my grandpa down every so often.
1: Oh, and your grandpa was on the reserve.
0: Yeah, he lived up there.
1: Oh, okay.
0: My grandma was gone. I never knew her. She died before I was born.
1: Okay.
0: Mom said she was fleshing a moose hide when she jabbed herself
1: with the fleshing bone. Yes.
0: And after that, she was never well. She got sick.
1: Yes.
0: So
1: she must have been working very hard.
0: Yeah, that's hard work.
1: Yeah. That is.
0: I know because my mom and I have tanned a few moose hides. But anyhow, I never knew her. But my grandpa, I knew. And mom would go and get him, you know, and bring him down and feed him, you know, and make sure he was healthy again and then take him back. But he was a good grandpa. He liked to bounce us on his knee, you know, when we were little. And I just seemed like I didn't
1: connection.
0: Know him for a long time before he was gone, but I remember that connection of Grandpa and the reserve and the people up on the reserve. I knew most of the couples by name, you know, and and the chiefs and and their children. We went to
1: what
0: the same school.
1: What kind of impression did that make on you?
0: I was very happy that I could be part of two worlds. Do you know, like I was part of that one.
1: Yeah.
0: If I wanted to be, but if I didn't want to be, I could go to the white man's world, you know. And yet, most of the children that went to the school, I didn't know it then, but they were Métis too.
1: Yeah.
0: Yeah, but there was, you know, there was such a mixture that, as I remember back, you know, that was hard to distinguish.
1: And so you went to school?
0: I did. I went to...
1: Tell me something about yourself.
0: Who
1: are you?
0: I'm not sure who I am. I just know that Jesus found me, and I'm not the same person I was when I started out. I had, you know, I wandered a lot in my thoughts, you know, trying to figure out who I really was.
1: Right.
0: But it seemed like after my oldest brother was killed, there were some neighbors moved in next door to us and taught us, you know, taught mom and dad about the Bible and Jesus. And that's where it started to make sense to me, you know, who I was and why I was on this planet.
1: And how old were you?
0: Probably 12, around there. Yeah. And so that's really when I started seeking the Lord and could feel his presence with me when I was go to these house meetings.
2: Ask and it will be given to you. Seek and you will find. Knock and it will be opened to you. For everyone who asks receives, and he who seeks finds, and to him who knocks it will be opened.

0: Yes.
1: No, I was a wild little thing.
0: Oh, okay.
1: In my teenage growing up years.
0: Yeah.
1: You know, and I learned to play the guitar when I was 13 or 14.
0: Oh, okay.
1: And I loved singing Kitty Wells songs. Those were my favorite.
0: Yes.
1: And I tried to sing like Kitty Wells.
0: Yes.
1: And it was easy for me.
0: It was God who made honky-tonk angels.
1: That was one of them.
0: Was that one of them?
1: Yeah, on the other side of town or some of those old songs. But, you know, I just found that, you know, singing was my gift from God.
0: Okay.
1: And it didn't take long. You know, even as a child, my sister and I, she's 2 years older than me, we used to sing lots. So singing was always my gift.
0: Yeah.
1: Well, I came to the Lord when I was 14.
0: Oh, okay.
1: Yeah.
0: I wanted to know. His-
2: 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Extra care and attention should be exercised in and around the following localities: Whitewood, Wapella, Moosomin, Fairlight, Wawota, and Kenosee Lake. Environment Canada meteorologists are tracking a severe thunderstorm that is possibly producing a tornado. Damaging winds and large hail are also possible. Take cover immediately if threatening weather approaches. 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
3: À 16h38 heure normale du centre le dimanche, Environnement Canada a émis une alerte de tornade pour le sud-est de la Saskatchewan. 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
1: Seemed like I had a doubt. I just couldn't, you know, I guess the devil.
2: At 5:38 p.m. Central Daylight Time Sunday, Environment Canada has issued a tornado warning for Westman and Parkland, Manitoba. Extra care and attention should be exercised in and around the following localities: Verdon, Kenton, Ellis Archie, Birdtail Sioux, Birdtail Creek 57 Reserve, Pipestone, Oak Lake Reserve, and Delo. Environment Canada meteorologists are tracking a severe thunderstorm that is possibly producing a tornado. Damaging winds and large hail are also possible. Take cover immediately if threatening weather approaches. 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
4: Give yourselves then to God. Resist the devil and he will flee from you.
0: So Rose, tell me a little bit about that partner, the guy that's sitting beside you there.
1: Well, you know, I remember when I was about 10, sitting in the school, in the yard, you know, of the school there, me and some of my other buddies, and we got talking about when we get married, you know, and stuff like that, like girls do. And I said, if I ever get married, and I was about 10, I said, I want to marry a Texan, and I want him to be tall. Yes. I said, I want him to be handsome, taller than me, you know, so he can reach down and get me in his arms. And I had him picked out, and I said, he has to look good in jeans. You know, I want a nice slim one. And the girls will, you know, to this day, they laugh about that because I said that. I had no idea what a Texan was.
0: You know? Sounded good.
1: But anyway, when I was 16, I met my Texan. You know, and that summer.
0: How did you meet him?
1: Well, my dad had taken a job. My dad was really good with horses. Like he was, he was a bronc buster.
0: Oh,
1: okay. Rode in the Calgary Stampede, the early ones and stuff like that. You know, he was a cowboy. So he had taken a job from Jerry's dad herding sheep on the Peace River Hills.
0: Oh, okay.
1: And of course me, I had to be in that picture. I had to take dad a fresh horse when his horse was tired. Take him, that horse, and bring the old one home. And so Jerry's dad was down there, and he met me. Yeah. And I guess he went home and told Jerry that there's a girl down there that he should meet. And that's how we met.
0: Oh,
1: yeah.
0: Okay.
1: So
0: what was a Texan doing in northern Alberta?
5: My dad heard the Lord speak to him about moving north.
0: Okay.
5: And an old friend told him you should go to Alberta because you have a bunch of boys. So he moved to Alberta, and he started a church. And then later God called him to be the pastor. So
0: church where?
5: In Worsley, Alberta.
0: Okay.
5: And I just happened to be along, and he came home one day talking about this girl that was down at the river helping him cut the tails off of the sheep. So I said, I have to meet that girl. That sounds like the girl I need to meet. So he told my mom.
0: Now, how old were you?
5: I was 18.
0: Yeah, 18, you were 18. And you were
5: 18 at that time.
0: Yeah, okay.
5: Yes?
0: Yeah.
5: And when I met Rose, right away I just knew that there was something special about this lady. And when God puts people together, it's special.
0: It is.
1: Amen.
0: So how long after that you got married?
1: We met on June the 21st that year, and we married October the 24th.
0: Of that year?
1: Yeah, 1959.
0: Oh, you fell in love pretty fast then.
5: Just
1: pretty
5: kids,
1: fast.
5: And we were just kids.
0: Yeah, just kids.
1: Yeah, I knew I wanted to grow old with this man.
0: Oh, okay.
1: Yeah.
0: Your Texan that you knew.
1: That's right. An answer to prayer.
0: Yeah. So tell me about your life together. So you knew the Lord?
5: I had given my heart to the Lord just prior to that. I had recommitted my life. When I was 12, I asked the Lord into my heart. But when I was 18, I had a bad wreck and almost got killed. And I said, Lord, if you let me live, I'll live for you the rest of my life. So I had done that. And when I met Rose, and I said, wow, Lord, this is special. And he had been so good to us. Yeah. The rest of our days together.
0: Did you ask her if she knew the Lord?
5: I did not right away. Right away, I did not ask her that. But
0: yeah.
5: we talked about the Lord very soon after we started courting and getting to know one another.
0: Yeah.
5: And it was such a good courting we had to get to know each other.
1: When we started singing together, like he'd come, it was 20 miles on a gravel road, he'd come to see me. We'd be singing together, you know, some of those old songs and back in the 60s.
0: And so how did you started your life? Where? On the farm or?
1: In Worsley. Like
0: in
1: his
0: Worsley.
1: Mom and Jerry's mom and dad went back to Texas for a couple of years.
5: 1 week after we was married, they left, went back.
0: Oh.
5: And a month later is when I got these cut off, or took off in a grain auger.
0: Tell me about that.
5: That was kind of tough. We didn't have any money, and there was no compensation. And
0: you were just married.
5: Just married.
1: Over a month. Yeah.
5: Just when it happened, some people drove in our yard. And God provided to pick me up, to take us over to our neighbors, and he took us to the nurse and then took us to the hospital. So every step of our walk in our life, God has taken care of us.
0: Yeah. Tell me some of those steps.
5: One of the steps was we have had 5 children, beautiful children. We have 16 grandchildren. And those have all been special because our children are all born healthy. And we were able to provide enough food for them with God's help for us. And when we lost our farm, that was a tough time for us.
0: I'd like to hear about that.
5: God had a plan for us.
0: Yeah.
5: And I didn't know of that, about his plan. But when we moved over into BC and I got to meet people that didn't know Jesus, and God was involved with that. that begin to give us our heart desire to share with people. People give their heart to Jesus. It was just all along how God provided. And God provided this and God provided that.
0: How did you feel when you lost the farm?
1: You know, Rita, I really...
0: You had five kids at the time.
1: Yeah,
0: they were growing.
1: Yeah, the last one was only 16. Our baby was 16, Annabelle. But I felt like there was something else that God had for us, you know, than just to be, stay there, you know, and raise the family. And, you know, like, I just felt like there was something somewhere else. And I guess that's when I started really seeking, you know, to the walk with the Lord that went much deeper than just going to church every day when the door is open and be there, you know, have a personal relationship and be ready to go when he says, I need you over here. Yeah. You know, so I didn't feel like Jerry did. I felt like it was a door opening and Lord, what would you have?
0: Instead of a door closing.
1: Yeah. And so then, when we went and we took up residence there at that old rundown lodge and restaurant, I felt like when I give a drink of water to a stranger, I was doing it in the name of the Lord. And it was a
0: blessing.
1: Just a blessing. Yes. I couldn't be mad at God for not leaving us on the farm, not even knowing what was ahead for us. That's when I really learned to trust him. And, you know, I guess that's when I developed the nothing just happens attitude, you know, because in the life of a Christian, I don't believe anything just happens. It's God. He wants us to do something or, you know. So that's where I really learned to serve him.
6: We can make our plans, but the Lord determines our steps.
0: So you were in that lodge for a while.
1: And yeah, not long.
0: And then what did you do?
1: That's when we moved down to what I called our blue heaven. We were beside a lake.
0: Sounds good.
1: We were beside a beautiful lake with mountains and mountain goats and, you know, and the people that bought the lodge from us were paying us, you know, so we had money. Yeah.
0: So we're back on your feet again.
1: Just kind of, you know, just make friends with the native people and take them wood and be there for them if they wanted to come and pray at our house or sing gospel songs or, you know, just enjoy. It was awesome. We did that for about 5 years before we were fully paid for the lodge. And then we moved back to Alberta because that's where our family was.
0: Okay.
1: Yeah.
5: Finally, we had a couple of neighbors that come one morning and said, guess what I just did last night? I said, well, he said, I knelt by my bed and gave my heart to Jesus. And that was very special. The first one that we were able to lead to the Lord in that area. So then I began to say, thank you, Lord.
1: Yeah. Yes.
5: You continue to lead us and we'll give you praise and honor and glory.
0: That was the beginning of your ministry together?
5: Yeah.
0: For the Lord?
1: Yeah. Well, I guess it started when we were married, really, you know, but, you know, it's just on and on and on.
0: Just kept on developing.
1: And there's, you know, it's not all, you know, good times. We've had lots of bad times, but the good times outweigh the bad. Yeah. Jesus is good.
0: Yeah.
1: And he did it all for us, you know, just...
5: Yeah. So, and some people came by and wanted to buy our place, and we said, okay, Lord, if that's what you want.
0: That was the launch?
5: Yes.
1: Yeah.
0: Okay.
1: Yeah.
5: So we sold it, and then we moved back to Alberta, and we ended up buying our farm back, and we began to have a gospel jamboree.
0: The same farm?
5: Same farm.
1: Okay. Same old farm.
5: And it was awesome. So, again, what God did.
0: Yes.
5: God put it on our heart to do that, and people got there, and they got born again, they got saved.
0: Wow.
5: That spurred our hearts of what really God wanted us to do with our music. So as we began to share it, we're

0: we're spending time with the people at the Doig.
1: At where?
0: At the Doig River Reserve. That's north of Fort St. John.
2: Oh, okay.
0: We just had a gospel jamboree there with them, and it was wonderful.
1: Okay. Wonderful.
0: Yeah, so God is still at work.
1: Music. Music is good for the heart.
0: Music.
3: It is. Yes, yes. God knows that.
1: Yeah.
3: He made us like that.
1: Yeah. So, Rose, do you like to write?
3: I do.
1: Yes, and you wrote a book. So what prompted you to write a book?
3: I've always kind of liked writing, you know, even as a child. You know, I could write a funny story and make the teacher laugh and the kids laugh. And, you know, so I don't know. I guess it's when Jerry wrote his book. And I think it was in 1998, his book. Okay. And so then...
1: What's the name of your book?
0: I Never Walked Alone.
2: Okay.
0: Yeah. One of my old school teacher's husband said, Jerry, you need to write down your history because your grandkids would like to know some of your history.
1: Right.
0: So he encouraged me to write a book.
1: Okay. And I Never Walked Alone refers to the Lord?
0: Yes. And I'm so glad God put it on my heart to write it. The history about God's walking with us through life if we let Him. Yes. He just wants us to recognize that He's guiding and taking care of us. And it's so wonderful not to be alone. Recognize that God has been with me. Yeah. That's a wow.
1: That is special. Yeah. Do you know the poem, Footprints?
0: Yes.
1: Yes.
0: Yes. He's carried me many times. Many times. Through the sad times, and all of us are going to have some sad times, the hard times. But if we just can get past that, feeling sorry for ourselves and want to hide in a cave so nobody can find us, say, Lord, here I am. Use me. When we can honestly pray, Lord, use me, He will. We're all the same before God.
1: Yes. Yeah.
0: He loves us. He died for us, and He wants us to share with each other.
1: That is so wonderful. Yes. Yeah, wonderful God. And it is true, we never walk alone.
0: True.
1: He is there with us.
0: Yes.
1: What's the name of your book, Rose?
3: My book is called Nothing Just Happens. I just happen to have a copy with me.
1: Oh, good.
3: This is going to be yours when this interview is over.
1: Oh, thank you. Thank you.
3: Anyway, I wrote this book. Yes. It's my life story, my autobiography. So my testimony and everything is in here.
1: And the title of your book is?
3: Is Nothing Just Happens. Because I believe that in the life of a Christian, nothing just happens.
1: Okay.
3: God has it all planned. And I wrote a song to match it. Mm-hmm.

Thank you so much, Rose and Jerry, for your life story. It is so good to see how God guided you step by step through your lives and planned it out for you. God also has a plan for your life. He wants you to live with Him and be His child. Jesus Christ died on a cross for your sin so that you can have a relationship with the living God. If you have questions, call us. We'd love to talk with you and share how God's Word can be an encouragement to you. You can also be encouraged by our free annual calendar, which includes Bible verses. We're glad to send you one.

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0: Hi, hi, hello, and welcome once again, everybody, to Phil Gaither's Homecoming Radio. The music is lined up, the friends are in place.
1: Some of us.
0: And we say hello to you tuning in from all over the world. Thanks for stopping by what is sure to be a spectacular day here at Bill Gaither's Homecoming Radio. I'm Daniel Britt, here to introduce this great cast of characters. Joyce Martin of the Martins.
2: Yeah. Yeah.
0: Matt Parker.
3: Hey, now.
0: Ken Davis.
4: Hey.
0: Chris Blue.
5: Come on.
0: Gene McDonald.
6: Hello,
0: Kevin
6: folks.
0: William.
7: Yeah.
0: And the all-feminine side, Tori Taff.
8: Yeah.
9: Hey.
0: We welcome now the one and only Bill Gaither. We call him our legend, and we do so lovingly.
10: So right.
11: So right, you do.
10: And my guests today are all filled with hope and sharing the love of Jesus. Let's get started. It's going to be a good day.
0: And here's the whole homecoming game.

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1: Jesus.

0: Give Vestal a good hand.
1: Hey, everybody, I'm Bradley Walker. Hey, Joyce.
2: Huh?
1: Guess what time it is?
2: Well, I think it's time to check in with our friend, Babby Mason.
3: Yeah.
4: Hi, this is Babby Mason with another term of endearment. My dear husband Charles and I have been married 46 years. We're opposites in a lot of ways. I'm a northern girl. He's a southern guy. I'm from the city. He's from the country. I love the indoors, reading and writing by the fireplace. Charles is a master gardener and spends all day outdoors. I like chocolate ice cream. He likes vanilla. I like sweet pickles. He likes dill. I'm a college professor, and Charles makes up his own words. When we were newly married, I said to Charles, Charles Mason, I love you so much. And he said to me, baby, the feeling is neutral. Now, Charles and I have disagreed on a few things over 46 years, but one thing is for sure. We agree that we love God and we love each other, and there's nothing neutral about that. This is Babby Mason with another term of endearment. Reach out to me today at Babby.com.
5: Babby!
2: So good. Our family still says on a regular basis the feeling is neutral.
6: Yeah.
2: We do. So we do it all the time.
6: Yeah, that's so good.
7: I've never met Charles, but I think of him often.
6: Oh yeah,
7: because of these.
8: You know what? When I think of neutral, I think of a control freak going through a car wash and has to put his car into neutral.
6: That's hard for you, isn't it?
8: Boy, that is hard.
6: Yes. What do you mean neutral?
9: That's why he has Gloria wash all of his cars.
7: Yeah. That's right. Bill, has anybody ever told you just trust the process?
8: Several times.

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0: You're talking about a family affair. Well, Rusty Goodman wrote it. His daughter and son-in-law are here singing it along with an old friend, Johnny Minnick, who, if you close your eyes, sounds a lot like Rusty. Here they are.

0: Hey, folks, this is Gene McDonald. We're back here at Homecoming Radio.
1: Oh, yeah, we are.
2: Yeah, we are.
0: And this is your great song, Stepping Into the Light, the Homecoming Friends featuring Scott Fowler, Jack Tony, Guy Penrod, and Jesse Dixon. This is a fantastic song.
3: Hey, Scott Fowler's my son-in-law.
1: Oh, what? Oh, he's singing out here.
4: Yeah, he had a hard time finding the light, but he finally found it.

0: Lord have mercy.
1: I know it.
2: Land the plane, Jesse. Land the plane.
3: What do you think of that, Ken?
4: It's good. That Scott Fowler is amazing. Yeah. Amazing man.
3: He kicked it off and Jesse finished it.
4: Yes, that's right. Yeah. I was at that wedding.
2: not for long. Funny.
1: Jesse Dixon rode our bus one time during some of that homecoming tour thing, and we froze him to death. He sat. He wouldn't even get in the bunk because it was so cold. So he sat on that front couch
5: in his suit.
1: Oh, I don't know what he had on under all the blankets.
5: Three piece suit.
1: Oh my gosh! We got up that next morning, and he was. It was like an icicle just sitting up in the corner. Bless his heart.
6: Rigor mortis had set in.
1: That's right. That's exactly right.
7: Here's Jake Hess, backed by the Vocal Band.

0: Hey, everybody, this is Reggie.
1: And Lady Love Smith.
0: Hey, Daniel, guess what time it is?
2: Hey, everybody, it's time for today's reminder that true joy starts with the decision to
3: give it away. Take whatever you have and give it away.
4: Every week, a 2-year-old boy waited by the window for the same thing, the garbage truck. He watched for it regularly and became fascinated with the crew who stopped outside his home. To him, the workers were the highlight of the week. Well, one day, he received a toy garbage truck of his own. Excited, he wanted to show it to the people he watched from the window. When the day finally came and the truck stopped outside, the workers got out to meet him. But when they walked over, the moment suddenly became bigger than he expected. The toddler froze, became emotional, and started crying. Instead of rushing the interaction, the workers knelt down beside him and looked at the toy truck he had been waiting to show them. The meeting lasted only a few moments. For the boy, it had been a week-long countdown. What started as watching a truck from a window ended with him meeting the people behind it face-to-face.
5: Yeah.
4: That's cool. Now, that's a couple of guys who decided to give it away.

0: Why not?
1: Love
2: That's
1: it.
2: So nice.
3: Chris, it's the only way to live.
1: That's right.
3: It's the only way to live. Learning how to take what we probably didn't deserve in the first place and give it away.
1: Yeah, boy.
3: Good story. And you told it well, Chris. I'm proud.
1: Thank you. I didn't know where it was going, but it was really good.
4: We were all surprised together.
3: Here are the Irwins, still telling my story.

0: Was the Irwins. That harmony is so good.
1: A reunion of the Spear family now from the late 90s featuring Ginger Smith.

0: Rich and Jer Smith, Flaxen with Faye and Brock Spear and Ben Spear. That was from the late 90s, Marching to Zion, here on Homecoming Radio.
1: 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Isn't this fun?

0: the Alaskan Homecoming, Stephen Hill. Yes.
1: I love this series from Mark Lowry. This is Jaron Davis, Come and Dine from Through It All.
2: Jesus.

0: Yeah.
1: Well, yeah, Mark.
2: Okay. You know what? I'm just thinking, what's Mark up to now? Yeah, I didn't think about it very long.
3: Yeah. You know, when Mark sings, you can hear the smile in his voice. Yes. That's kind of difficult to do.
2: It's funny that you say that, because when Mark came to the vocal band and we were looking at another, Gary had left, Gary McSpadden had left, and his manager brought him because of the humor. But I heard a smile in his voice.
3: Yeah, wow.
2: And I said, I love the smile, because it reminded me of an earlier vocalist in the Jordanaires named Monty Matthews, who had a smile when he sang. Well, it was way down yonder in the valley, boys. Yeah. I was juggling all along, whatever that lyric was. I didn't write a song. I don't know.
4: At 6:41 p.m. Central Daylight Time Sunday, Environment Canada has issued a tornado warning for Westman, Manitoba. Extra care and attention should be exercised in and around the following localities: Verdun and Kenton. Environment Canada meteorologists are tracking a severe thunderstorm that is possibly producing a tornado. Damaging winds and large hail are also possible. Take cover immediately if threatening weather approaches. 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
2: 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Here are some of those notes now.
3: Reese from El Dorado, Texas says, thank you for the praise and worship. Keep it up for those random people way out there like me that come across this on the radio. Praise the Lord and may he bless you. Thanks, Reese.
4: Penny from the USA. Next time, Penny, narrow it down just a bit. I just wanted to say how much I appreciate Sunday Inspiration that features some of the videos we haven't heard much of in a while, like Danny Gaither.
5: Yeah.
4: I turn it on when I get to the kitchen on Sunday morning, prepping dinner and on my half-hour drive to church. She sounds like my wife. I have to do dinner. I have to drive to the church. I enjoy all the music on Bill Gaither's satellite channel, but it's especially nice to hear voices from the past that have blessed me over the many years. I have been a Gaither fan. Keep up the good work.
2: Well, on that note, why not make it a request time, Gene, shall we?
6: Yes, sir. Danny Gaither, man, what a voice.
5: What a voice.
6: And what a kind heart. He was always very kind to me.
7: Yeah. Good man.
6: This one's for you, Penny.
2: Something Beautiful.

0: That is my favorite. When somebody says, "What's your favorite lyric?" the second verse is my favorite
1: lyric.
0: Wrapped
1: them all up in the rags
0: of my life.
1: Wrapped
0: it all in the rags of my life and laid it at the cross. Just an unbelievable lyric.
2: If there ever were dreams that were lofty and noble, they were my dreams at the start. And the hopes for life's best

But my dreams turn to ashes, my castles all crumbled, and my fortune turned to loss. So I just wrapped it all in the rags of my life, and I laid it at that old cross.

0: Well, our goal today was to bring a little reminder that we're almost home. Don't give up. Heaven is near each day. Keep looking for the dawn of a glorious day, full of joy as we walk this way. And that will do it for today. Oh, you were trying to do some rhyming on that, weren't you?
1: I think you wrote that, or Gloria.
0: Join us for next time, and we'll have a whole lot of fun. Yeah. Blessings to you.
1: Hey, Bill, we put so much at your fingertips. 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
0: Hey, we're all out of time, but we'll be back here soon. Join us again. It just won't be the same without
3: 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That's right.
0: See you later, everybody.
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2: We've been kind of going through the heroes of the faith that the writer to the Hebrews has reminded his listeners of what faith is, and then gives the examples of it. And if you grew up in a church environment, a Sunday school, a Christian home with Bible stories, then a lot of these Bible characters are known to you. And so what we've been doing is looking at them as examples of faith. But we're coming now it's almost like we're hitting fast forward on it. We're getting to the point now where it's going to be, we got to wrap this up. And that might be what you're thinking. We need to wrap this up. So there's a shift that happens in the chapter. When I looked at this passage and wanting to cover more than just a few verses, I went back in my mind to a time, and this is not how you want to start every sermon, but when I was a boy, and for many of you that's going to be in prehistoric times, but some of you need to know that there was a time when we did not have cable TV, satellite TV, or streaming, and we did not have 24-hour, 7-day-a-week sport channels. We had, you know what we had? Hockey night in Canada on Saturday night.